0: Teddy Platt, what do you think you're doing jumping out at me like that? I've spilt all the milk now.
1: But you ought to have seen your face.
0: It's not the least bit funny. Boy, your mother and I don't know what to do with you. This whole week, ever since those redcoats left, you've been trouble times 10.
1: Oh, I'm just having fun, Grandmother.
0: Was it fun to lock the rooster in the barn with the tomcat?
1: It created quite the row.
0: And scared the feathers off that poor rooster. And then, trapping kind Mr. Ludwig up in the hayloft.
1: I brought the ladder back after 20 minutes. He didn't seem too awfully upset.
0: He was spitting nails. I highly doubt he'll be coming around to help us out anymore. Oh, boy, you must learn. Your mother's had all she can handle from you.
1: Yes, Mom.
0: We'll need to talk about this more after school. Now, be off with you.
2: Right, settle down, thank you. Now, if you'd all take out your grammar books, we'll be working on... Teddy Platt, get this frog out of my schoolhouse. I know this is your doing.
1: Yes, Mrs. Henry.
3: Come on, Frog. Come on, Frog.
2: Settle down.
1: Settle down.
2: Can you catch the thing, please?
1: Got you. And out the window you go.
2: Oh, thank you. Class, you may go ahead and go out for your break.
1: I'm sorry, miss.
2: Teddy, I tried to be lenient with you after the excitement of the soldiers coming to town. And I'm afraid I've been too lenient.
1: Oh, you needn't be afraid of that.
2: But just this week, you've glued poor Sally White's pigtails together and replaced Sam's lunch with a bunch of pine cones.
1: It was funny when he thought his mother expected him to eat that.
2: And now, a frog. You've become insolent and incorrigible. I've kept you in and given you extra tasks, but neither has had any effect. Now, I shall have to do what I've never yet done to you. Hold out your hand.
1: Miss?
2: Hold still for the ruler. One, two, three. And now you can go home. I will dispense with your attendance for the rest of the day.
1: Yes, Mum.

0: Teddy? Is that you?
1: Yes, Grandmother.
0: Are you skipping out of school again? Boy...
1: I was given the switch and sent home. I'm a terrible boy.
0: Well, I'm not arguing with you there. Now, get out from behind those hay bales so that we can talk properly.
1: Grandmother, what does the Queen do when her soldiers are defeated?
0: I really don't know. I suppose she's sorry for them.
1: Does she turn them out of her army?
0: Oh, no.
1: What does God do when his soldiers stop fighting so hard and get trampled by their enemy?
0: Well, I suppose he's sorry too.
1: I've let Bully get the best of me and join the enemy. And that's being a deserter. And now I will never, ever be able to go back again. I've disgraced my banner. And I've disgraced my button.
0: Now look here, Teddy. You've been a bad boy. I'm not arguing with that. But if we fall in the mud, it doesn't do much good to just stay there. The only thing to do is pick ourselves up again, get ourselves cleaned off, and then walk more carefully. Can you do that?
1: I don't think my captain will have me.
0: Your captain is the one who'll pick you up, if you ask him. He'll clean you up first rate and set you on your legs again. I'm not as good at remembering verses as your mother, but this one I do know. A just man falls down 7 times, but he gets back up again.
1: I think I'd like to be alone now, Grandmother.
0: Very well, Teddy.

0: Hi, Nancy. How did you know where to find me?
1: Your mother said you were out in the field. I didn't realise how far out she meant. I'm sorry for what happened at school yesterday. That must have felt dreadful.
0: Yes. But I realise now I deserved it. I was acting disrespectful and mean.
1: You were. What are you doing now?
0: Reading.
1: Sir Knight of the Splendid Way.
0: My grandmother gave it to me, and I'm rather enjoying it. But I must confess, I've also been daydreaming.
1: About what?
0: About heaven, and what it will be like to go there.
1: Oh, tell me about it. You know I love your stories.
0: But this isn't a story. Heaven is real, and Jesus, my captain, will be there. It's just the details that I must imagine right now.
1: What do you imagine heaven looks like?
0: Look yonder. See the sky over the mountains? I think something like that. Pink and gold with wispy clouds.
1: It's beautiful. How do you think you'll get there?
0: I picture it as such. I'm reading in a field just like this, and I hear a rustling behind me.
1: A lion?
0: No, an angel. A beautiful white angel, dressed in shiny splendour with feathery wings. He has eyes like the Colonel's and hair like Sally White's.
1: Flaxen, my mother calls it.
0: Flaxen, then. And the angel says, "Don't be afraid," because that's how angels always start conversations.
1: And are you afraid?
0: No, but I might be braver than most people. And then he says, "Teddy, I've come to fetch you for heaven." I stand up and he steps closer. "You haven't always been a good soldier, but the captain says he wants you. Come along and take off your hat."
1: The angel sounds a bit like your grandmother.
0: Then I get up and sit myself between his wings and put my arms around his neck, and he begins to go up. I see my mother and grandmother and I wave at them. Mother throws a kiss and calls out, "Give my love to Father." And away we go, over our fields and across the high road, and over Farmer Green's fields, and higher we fly, until the mountains over there look like purple blotches.
1: Do let me go too. I want to be on the angel's back with you.
0: Perhaps you can follow behind on another angel. I'm not quite sure he can carry us both, and I don't want to be dropped. After we get up high through the clouds, I see the gates. So tall I can't see the tops of them. And they're covered with jewels, like Mrs. Graham wears on her fingers.
1: Mother thinks she wears too many.
0: And two more angels come and open the gates wide. And in front of me are hundreds of angels with trumpets, and they play like the soldiers' band.
1: Except I hope they're in tune.
0: Shh, this is the best part. They lead me up 100 steps. And at the top is... the captain. I can't tell you what he looks like, but I feel what he's like. He puts his hand on my head and says, "Well done, Teddy." And then I take hold of his hand, and I think I cry a bit, because he gets on his knees and wipes my tears, and he keeps smiling at me.
1: You're crying now?
0: He takes me up in his arms, and he carries me into the most beautiful garden there ever was. The benches are made of roses, and if you want to sleep, the pillows are made up of violets. There's a crystal blue river, and trees full of apples and plums and pears. You can hardly see the riverbanks because they are covered in strawberries.
1: How lovely.
0: And there, sitting on a bench, is Father. He runs to me and swings me around, and he laughs a great big booming laugh, and he shows me the little white boats we can row down the river, and the bears and lions that you can ride on all day, and they won't bite you, but only lick your face.
1: I want to go to heaven.
0: Have you enlisted yet?
1: I'm not going to be a soldier.
0: But I talked to Reverend Upton, And he says sailors can be in the captain's army too. But you must be willing to sign up for life and fight your enemy.
1: You have an enemy?
0: Yes. I call him Bully. And you'd have one too. It's dreadful having an enemy. Why, I've had 2 battles today already.
1: What sort of battles?
0: Well, one was when Grandmother brought in fresh honey from a hive and put it on a plate in the kitchen. "Don't eat any, Teddy," she said, and then went back outside. And Bully said, "Just put one finger in it." And I had to fight him very hard over that, but I ran away out of the room.
1: I don't think I like that sort of fighting.
0: I wish you'd give yourself to God as his soldier.
1: I think I like being naughty best. Oh, I nearly forgot why I came to find you in the first place.
0: What is it?
1: My father. He's coming to visit for a few days. He'll be here tomorrow, and you'll get to see what a grand officer he is.
0: My father was an officer.
1: So's my father.
0: My father was a sergeant.
1: My father's an admiral and gives orders to all the sailors, and they have to do what he tells them.
0: My father led his soldiers through a battle.
1: Well, my father will fight in 20 battles before he dies, and your father only fought in 1.
0: My father is in heaven, and that's the grandest place to be. Bully was nearly getting angry with you. You're such a dreadful girl for making me quarrel with you.
1: You won't let me say my father is as good as yours.
0: He isn't better. Let's say they are the same.
1: Then, if you like, you can join us for lunch tomorrow.
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1: So what did you think of Father?
0: I liked your father, and I'm glad I got to meet him. Why, he seems so fine and brave. He ought to become a soldier.
1: Teddy Platt, he is a very fine and brave sailor, and that's what he will remain.
0: Oh, looks like a lamb escaped.
1: Must be Farmer Green's.
0: Must be. Look, there's a hole in his fence.
1: Oh, and 2 more sheep over there. I must say, I'm rather pleased about it. Farmer Green is horrid. He's mean to everyone. Remember, he tied us up to that tree and left us.
0: That's a day I'll never forget. I suppose I'm also a little glad his sheep are escaping.
1: Only wish I could see his face when he looks into his pasture and sees they're all gone.
0: We should round up the sheep and return them.
1: But you just said...
0: I know what I just said, but that was Bully talking. And it's not right. The right thing to do is get his sheep back in his pasture.
1: And remember the last time you wanted to do something right for Mr. Green? It got us in a heap of trouble.
0: Well, I'm still going to do what my captain commands. And that means loving everyone, even Mr. Green.
1: Do what you must. I am going home. Goodbye, Teddy!
0: Come on, you. Get in this way. You there, come along. No, come back here. Gotcha. You're a slippery fellow. Stop being so stubborn. Get over here.
7: Hey, what's going on here?
0: Mr. Green, I was just getting...
7: That boy again. You vagabond. You're always causing mischief. And now you're stealing my sheep.
0: No, sir. I was just trying to drive them back through the hole in the fence. Look, that's where they broke through.
7: Likely story. I'm sure you put that hole there yourself.
0: I never tell a lie. And you're a
7: what, you little scoundrel?
0: Bully was going to say that you were a liar yourself, but I stopped him just in time.
7: I do believe you've been out in the sun too long. Truly, if the sheep had escaped from their pasture, as you say, what business is that of yours?
0: I wanted to be good to you. I'm sorry that I tied you up that day, dreadfully sorry. And I've got to love you.
7: Good.
0: So I thought it would be a good plan to send your sheep back to their pasture.
7: You've got to love me? When did I ask you for any of that, young fella Milan?
0: I don't suppose you want me to. But it's really not your choice. I've got to do it because my captain commands it. Sorry.
7: Oh, you're a strange lad indeed. You speak gibberish.
0: Oh, do you think you could manage to forgive me for that terrible day at the river and let us shake hands on it? It would make it easier for me to love you if you could.
7: You come into the house with me, and I'll see what the missus has to say to you. Marianne, here's a scamp from the village come to see you. Keep him here till I come back. I'm after some stray sheep.
0: I can help you.
7: No, you're staying right here.
8: Looks as if you're about to get your just desserts, son.
0: No, thank you, Mum. I'm not hungry.
8: I'm not talking about what you eat. I'm talking about what you got coming to you. You know, it took Mr. Green almost a week to settle down after you tied him to that tree.
0: And I'm dreadfully sorry about that.
8: Your poor mother. She's been through enough already without all this mischief of yours.
0: I haven't been in mischief. Really, I haven't. I'm very well acquainted with mischief, Mum, and this isn't it. I was only trying to put the sheep back in their pasture. I don't know why people don't believe me. What do you think Mr. Green will do?
8: You never know with him. He isn't fond of people messing with his sheep. I wouldn't be surprised if he sharpened a switch after he gets them all rounded up.
0: What does Farmer Green like best in the world?
8: What kind of question's that?
0: Just curious.
8: Well, probably gooseberry pudding. Now, do you have any more curious questions?
0: No, Mum. That's it.
8: I hope you aren't thinking up more tricks to play on Mr. Green. He has quite the temper, as I'm sure you're aware.
0: Oh, yes, Mum. I'm very much aware. What's that you're knitting?
8: A scarf for my niece.
0: Would you like me to help you? Mother always lets me hold the yarn.
8: No, I'm doing quite well, thank you.
0: Would you like me to set the table for lunch?
8: How about you sit and not say a word?
0: That's the hardest task of all.
7: Well, Marianne, this youngster says he's on the track to reforming himself. Do you believe it?
8: He's been able to sit without saying a word for 20 minutes, so that's something. But I don't have much faith in young boys. They're always up to something.
7: I'd have to agree with Mrs. Green. You're still a mischief maker. But I believe I'll give you the benefit of the doubt concerning my sheep.
0: Thank you, sir. Do you forgive me for tying you up with your fishing line?
7: Here's my hand on it. I may be a fool for believing you, but if you are sorry for the past, I won't be the one to rake it up.
0: You won't regret it.
7: Run along now. You've made your peace with me.
0: Mother! Mother!
9: What is it, Teddy?
0: I need you to help me make a gooseberry pudding. I'm going out to pick the gooseberries now.
9: Why do you need a gooseberry pudding so urgently?
0: Because Farmer Green forgave me, and I need to keep trying to love him while it's still easy to do so. Will you please help?
9: I will. Go and pick the gooseberries.
0: Thank you, Mother. He forgave me. He really forgave me.
9: Oh, my little soldier.
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1: Another trout. That makes four for me today.
0: Why am I not getting any bites?
1: I'm using tea cakes as bait. But my father told me catfish will eat anything. While he was here, we went fishing together. And he even caught one with Mother's thimble. It was sad to see Father go.
0: But it is nice that you now have time to play again.
1: You hardly need me. You have Farmer Green for a friend now.
0: He did like that pudding I brought over. But he wouldn't make a very good friend, I'm afraid. He's got quite the temper. Maybe once I get him to enlist in the Lord's army, he'll change.
1: Your button looks like it's about to fall off. You'd better be careful.
0: Yes, I told Mother yesterday that it was loose. She said she is always sewing it back on. Perhaps I should just pull it off and put it in my pocket to keep it safe. There. Oops!
1: Got it!
0: Give it back, please.
1: You dropped it. It's mine now.
0: Give it back at once.
1: Aha, button boy. I have it at last. And now I shall return home and have it sewed onto my jacket.
0: I shall fight you. I will. It isn't yours. You'd be a thief if you kept it.
1: Then shall I throw it in the river?
0: Give it back. Give it back to me.
1: Fine.
0: No, it landed in the river.
1: Teddy! Come out! The river's too strong!
0: Help! Help me!
1: Teddy!
0: My head!
1: You're bleeding! Teddy, I can't swim! No! Teddy! Teddy, come back up! Help! Help! Someone help!
7: What is it? What's all this hollering about, girl?
1: Teddy, he's drowning! Help him!
7: Where is he? Where is he?
1: He's there! He went under right over there!
7: Stand aside, girl!
1: Please find him! You have to be alive, Teddy! Please, please, please! You found him! Is he all right?
7: Come on, boy! Take a breath now! Come back to me now, come on! He's breathing. Come on, boy, come on. Wake up now. Oh, come on, boy, come on.
1: He's dead. He's dead and I've killed him.
7: No, no. I'll put him on my cart and take him to Doc Stevens. You go get his mother and get her to hurry to meet us. Well, go on now. Go on.
12: Now, little chicks, you don't need to fight. There's plenty of food for all.
1: Mrs. Platt! Mrs. Platt!
12: Nancy! What's the matter? Is it Teddy?
1: I'm sorry, Mrs. Platt.
12: Why?
1: He's dead!

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2: Where's my boy?
3: Oh, no. Mrs. Platt.
2: Oh, Teddy.
3: I've been trying to breathe life into him, but I'm sorry.
4: It was all my fault. I took his button. I was teasing him. That's why he jumped in after it.
2: Pray for him, Nancy.
4: I don't know how.
1: I'm your host, John Rhys Davis. We've enjoyed our visit with you. Come back soon. You're always welcome here at Lamplighter Theatre.
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0: Well, hello there. It's good to have you back. You're always welcome here at Lamplighter Theatre. On our last visit...
1: I tried to be lenient with you after the excitement of the soldiers coming to town. And I'm afraid I've been too lenient.
2: What's going on here? You're always causing mischief, and now you're stealing my sheep!
3: Boy, your mother's had all she can handle from you.
4: I've let Bully get the best of me and join the enemy. And that's being a deserter.
5: Mrs. Platt!
1: Nancy! Is it Teddy?
5: I'm sorry, Mrs. Platt. He's dead.
1: No.
5: I'm sorry, Mrs. Platt. He jumped in the river after his button and it was my fault. Oh, Mrs. Platt.
1: Oh, God, please help my boy. Take me to him, Nancy. Where is he? Where's my boy?
6: Oh, no. Mrs. Platt.
1: Oh, Teddy.
6: I've been trying to breathe life into him, but I'm sorry.
1: No, don't give up, please. Keep trying.
6: Oh, very well. Can you hold his feet up?
1: Teddy. God, please. Pray for him, Nancy.
5: I don't know how.
1: Oh, Father, please heal my Teddy and comfort Nancy, please.
6: What? This can't be.
1: What is it?
6: I thought I felt a pulse, but there wasn't one before.
1: Teddy!
6: Oh, I can't believe it!
5: Oh, he's alive!
1: He's alive!
6: Oh, Teddy!
1: Thank you.
6: Can you hear me?
4: Mother!
1: I'm here, darling! I'm right here! Oh, can you say more?
6: Oh, he's unconscious, but he's breathing. I can't believe it. As sure as I stand here, that boy wasn't alive when Jonathan Green brought him in.
1: Thank you, Doctor. Oh. Thank you. Thank you, God.
6: Jonathan just left to meet you. He thought he had terrible news for you. The boy seems to be sleeping peacefully.
1: Oh, thank you. I'd like to take him home now.
6: Yes, very well. Keep him warm and try to give him water. I'll come by later tonight to check on him, but I must warn you, he still may not survive. He went a long time without breathing.
1: But he's breathing now. And for that, I am so thankful. Whatever the future holds, it's in God's hands.

0: Lord, we plead with you on young Teddy's behalf that you would be his rescuer, as he wavers now between life and death. We ask you to heal his body and restore his mind. We pray for a miracle. In Jesus' name. Amen.
1: Amen. Amen.
0: Remember to be in prayer for the Platt family this week. You are dismissed. Nancy, child, have my handkerchief.
2: Oh, Mr. Upperton, I'm a terrible and awful girl. It's my fault Teddy might die. My fault.
0: There are many people praying for him. God does miracles.
2: But what if he doesn't this time? What if Teddy dies?
0: Then we'll see him again when there's no more pain, no more sorrow, no more death, and no more tears.
2: Oh, I don't deserve to be in a place like that. It was all my fault. I took his button. I was teasing him. That's why he jumped in after it.
0: Shush, Nancy. No one deserves forgiveness. That's why Jesus died. Remember the hymn we just sung a moment ago?

0: He's been sleeping for 3 days now. There must be something the doctor can do.
1: He's been in there for nearly half an hour. Maybe I should go and see if he needs anything.
0: You sit right there and drink your tea. You haven't slept since you brought him home. Dr. Stevens will come and get you if he needs you.
1: Oh, how's he doing?
2: The same. But he's still breathing well and his heartbeat is steady.
0: Will he ever wake up again?
2: That's hard to say. He may pull through, but even if he wakes, it's doubtful he'll completely recover.
1: How do you mean?
2: Well, his brain may not work the same. Things he could do before, reading, walking, talking, he may not be able to do again.
1: Oh.
2: You must be prepared.
1: Thank you, Doctor.
2: Yes. Good day, Mrs. Platt.
0: He would be simple.
1: Never the same. I'd better put another blanket on him. It'll be chilly tonight.
0: Winter is coming.
1: Oh, my sweet boy. I'll love you no matter what. But I'll continue to pray that our God will heal you completely. You are a soldier in his army. And I believe he has special plans for you. I just hope those plans are for here on Earth. That's all right, my love.
3: Mother?
1: Oh, Teddy. You're awake. He's awake.
3: Where's my button? That's it. There we go, darling. Step by step. Slowly now. We're almost there. Oh, there you go.
4: It's nice to finally be out of bed. But I'm so tired. My legs are wobbling.
1: Just rest, darling. It's fine. A month in bed is a long time.
0: I'll make you some tea. And look at the flowers and grapes Mrs. Green brought over.
1: Oh, how nice of her.
0: It seems as though we've had a steady stream of visitors through here. And more gifts than I know what to do with. Especially the live ones.
1: The live ones?
0: Indeed. I've already let a frog and a turtle go in the garden today. And I don't even want to know what's in that package from Sam. But it moves every now and again.
1: Oh, no.
4: Will I ever be the same?
1: Oh, you're getting stronger every day. You've come a long way these last few weeks.
4: But I lost my button. I always thought I would die if I lost my button.
0: Well, you won't. I've already lost a son, and I'm not losing a grandson. So I'm keeping you around. Now, here's your tea.
4: Thank you, Grandmother.
1: Teddy, I know you feel real sorrow for your lost button, but if you bear your sorrow well, your captain will be pleased.
4: Maybe if I bear my sorrow well, God will somehow return my button.
0: Now, that button, I'm afraid, is long gone. Probably drifted out to sea by now.
4: Perhaps. Has Nancy come to visit?
0: I dare say every child in town has been at this doorway, but none more than that little lass. She stops by every day on her way to school to ask how you are.
4: Why did she never come in to see me?
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10: Come on! Pull harder on that net now, girl! Let's drag it in!
4: I'm using all my strength!
10: There! Take a look.
4: Look at all this. The button must be in here somewhere.
10: I certainly hope so. My back is about to give out.
4: Thank you for helping me drag the river.
10: Well, I couldn't stand seeing you with that long face, traipsing along the banks each day, searching for that button. Might have drowned yourself, you know?
4: I hoped it would wash up on the shore. I don't think I can face Teddy without his button in my hand.
10: You might need to. Most likely that button is 30 miles downstream by now.
4: Tin cans. Rocks. A shoe. I don't see it. But it has to be here. It has to be. I need God to give me a miracle.
10: Don't you think he already has?
4: Because Teddy's still alive.
10: Because I'd come to fish at just that moment and was able to jump right in. Because he gave you a squawky scream that could be heard for miles.
4: I suppose that's true.
10: You should visit your friend. I'd think he'd want to see you.
11: There's someone here to see you.
12: Who is it?
11: Come on. He'll be pleased.
4: Hello?
12: Nancy! You came!
4: Oh, Button Boy, will you ever, ever forgive me? If you had died, I would have lived the rest of my life knowing I'd killed you.
12: No, Nancy, I was just as stubborn. I shouldn't have tried to fight with you.
4: I go to the river every day, and Farmer Green brought a big net one day, and we dragged up a lot, and I sifted through everything. But the button wasn't there. I hope it will be washed ashore one day. And so I look along the banks, but I haven't seen any sign of it yet.
12: Don't tell Grandmother, because she'll think it silly, but I pray every day that the Lord will return it to me. If you ask him too, maybe he'll do it quicker. That is, if you enlist.
4: Oh, Teddy, I was such a selfish girl. I spoke to Reverend Upton after your accident and told him how awful I was and I didn't deserve to go to heaven. And he told me that being good doesn't get us to heaven. That's why Jesus died on a cross.
12: So you enlisted then and there?
4: No. I still needed to think about it. But Mother and I spoke about it that evening and she shared how Jesus came to rescue us because we could never be good enough. Then it all started to make sense. So Mother and I prayed together that very night.
12: Nancy, that's wonderful. So are you a soldier or a sailor?
4: A sailor, of course.
12: Well, at least you're enlisted.
4: And every day, I pray that he helps you get better.
12: And now you can ask our captain if he can bring my button back.
13: Yes, I will. You know, I still remember, in the field that day, when you talked about what you thought heaven would be like. And I wondered, when you laid in the doctor's office, if you were flying on the back of an angel like you dreamed.
12: All I remember is falling asleep. Oh, I'm so glad you're in the army with me, even if you're in a sailor's uniform.
13: Yes, now we'll be able to see what heaven is like together.
12: So, are you fighting the enemy now too?
13: Yes, but I do need your help.
12: With what?
13: I need a good name for my enemy.
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0: Teddy, while you were resting, Mrs. Henry came round with your school lessons.
1: It's kind of her to come by.
2: Yes, even if it is with multiplication tables. Did you tell her the doctor said I could go to school soon?
0: Yes, after Christmas. But that's only a couple of weeks away. Oh.
1: Were you expecting anyone?
0: Well, not this late in the day. May I help you?
3: Yes, ma'am. Do you have a boy named Teddy Platt?
0: I do.
3: Oh, my name is Tim Stokes. I'm known round here as Bouncer.
2: Bouncer? Bouncer, please come in.
1: Settle down, boy, and stay in your seat. You're hopping around like there's a squirrel in your pants.
2: Remember, Mother, I told you about Bouncer. He's the soldier I was going to have over for tea.
0: Yes.
2: But he never came. I think I offended him.
0: Oh, please have a seat, Mr. Stokes.
1: Would you care for some dinner?
3: No, thank you, Mum. I only have to say a few things and then I'll be on my way.
2: I'm sorry for whatever I said to hurt you. Truly, I've thought and thought about what I said and... Did I say something to upset you?
3: Well, you did, but... Well, nothing wrong. You see, when you said your father's name, I recognised it.
2: You knew my father? But you didn't like him.
3: Oh, I liked him very much. We were in the same line regiment, but I'm the reason he was killed.
0: No, but he died in battle, shot by the enemy.
3: And he was shot because he went back for one of his injured comrades.
0: Yes.
3: And that soldier was me.
0: Oh,
1: God have mercy.
2: You? You were the one who father saved?
3: Aye. Your father, he was the bravest soldier I ever met. And I was the most fearful. When the enemy charged us, I turned back and ran. I was shot in the leg. Your father was still carrying the colours when he came to my rescue. It was all my fault.
2: And that's why he didn't come home with me that day.
3: I felt guilty every day of my life. And then to meet John's son... I couldn't do it. I couldn't be around your family and sit at your table where your father ought to be sitting.
0: Oh, you dear man.
3: I couldn't tell you the truth. I've never been so ashamed.
2: But you've come now. And I'm so glad you did.
0: Oh, yes. We certainly are, Mr. Stokes. It's a pleasure to meet you.
3: Colonel sent word that Teddy was pretty sick, that he nearly died. As you know, the soldiers were pretty fond of him.
0: Hmm.
3: Whenever anyone's telling a real lively story, we call them button boy tales. But I knew, when I heard about what happened to you, that I had to come back and give you something. Here.
2: It's a button. Just like father's.
3: It is your father's button.
2: Father's? I don't understand. How did you find it in the river?
3: I've had this button ever since your father gave his life for me. It came off while they were trying to save him. But he was already gone. I held on to it that night. And I've held on to it ever since. As a reminder of your father's sacrifice for me. But when I heard you lost your father's button, I knew I had to come.
2: Oh, it's his button.
0: Thank you, Mr. Stokes. I'll sew it on your jacket tonight, Teddy.
2: Bouncer, you do know you're forgiven, don't you?
3: Son, I'm not deserving of forgiveness. I'm just returning what's rightfully yours.
2: Of course you don't deserve forgiveness. If you did, then Jesus, our captain, wouldn't have had to charge through the enemy lines to rescue us. But God forgave you because he loves you. And if God forgives you, I need to forgive you too.
3: Boy, I don't think he'd care to rescue a turncoat like me. I've done some awful bad things in my life.
2: But that's why he died. To save you. Just like my father did.
3: I'll be indebted to your father for the rest of my life, but I can't believe God

0: care so much.
1: Then here. Take this.
0: Oh, the button.
1: Teddy.
0: No. I brought it here for you to keep. It's yours.
1: Bouncer, I believe my captain sacrificed everything for me. And for you too. This button means a lot to me. But it's nothing compared to what he has given me. He gave me his life. And I hope, if you hold on to it, that maybe someday you'll believe God loves you. Even more than I love that button.
0: Ooh. I'll think about it, but I can't take this.
1: You have to. It's my orders.

0: Another one. Now I've got 4 fish to your 2.
1: I'll pass you up yet. You just wait.
0: Very well. But I'll be waiting till my old grey beard comes down to my knees and I've no teeth left. Oh, did I tell you? A letter from Bouncer came yesterday.
1: What did he say?
0: He started reading the Bible with Walter and 2 other soldiers. He said he's starting to really feel God can forgive him.
1: That's wonderful. Does he still have the button?
0: He keeps it in his pocket all the time and says he remembers our conversation every time he holds it in his hand.
1: Hey, look who's over there fishing.
0: Farmer Green. We should call to him.
1: And scare away the fish. He'd have a fit. Come on, let's walk over there and say hello.
0: Fine, but this means I win the fishing contest.
1: You didn't win. We're continuing it tomorrow.
0: You can't continue it later. That's like telling the enemy... Pardon me, could we resume this battle tomorrow so I may have a spot of tea? Perhaps that's how they do it in the Navy, but...
1: Sailors are out at sea for months and months. They live on salted beef and dry bread. No stopping for tea for them. Unlike your soldiers, who march through town and get to feast on tea cakes and meat pies.
0: Shh! Look!
1: He's sleeping.
0: You know what we can do, don't you?
1: Teddy, you wouldn't! Didn't you learn your lesson last time?
0: I certainly did. Which means this time...
1: What's in the bag?
0: Mother sent me some gooseberry pudding for my lunch. You'll be surprised to see it next to him when he wakes up. All right, come on.
1: You're a good soldier, Button Boy.
0: Just following orders.
1: Do you think your mother has some more gooseberry pudding at home?
0: Yes, let's run back and get some. Come on!
1: I am! Teddy Platt, what are you doing?
0: Crossing the footbridge, of course.
1: You ought not. I'm a girl, and girls should go first.
0: But I'm a soldier, and I have to scout for the enemy.
1: Well, I'm a sailor, and I can handle the enemy just as well as you can. Besides, I'm faster than you.
0: Oh, yeah?
1: Oh, yeah.

0: You've been listening to Teddy's Button, selected from the Lamplighter Family Collection of Rare Books. 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Music was composed by John Campbell. Jess Harnell played Finian Jones, and Townsend Coleman was Bill Baines. Teddy was played by Hugo Docking. Nancy was Dominique Drew. Mother and Mrs. Henry was Susan Braun. Grandmother, Janet Henry. Reverend Upton, Michael Hockey. Farmer Green was played by Mervyn Stutter. Mrs. Green was Christina Greatrix. Sam, Harry Smith. Bouncer, Peter Morton. Walter was played by Stuart Pendred. And the Doctor and Alfred were played by Philip Sherlock. Recorded at the Sound House in London and in Salami Studios, North Hollywood. Production assistants, Jared Brandon and Cassidy Drury. I'm your producer, John Fornoff. Your executive producers, Mark and Deborah Hamby. And our host, John Reese Davis.
1: We've enjoyed our visit with you. Come back soon. You're always welcome here at Lamplighter Theatre.
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Hello there. I'm John Rhys Davies with Lamplighter Theatre. I'd like to invite you to a place of history, mystery, and new beginnings. But first, there's someone you need to meet. His name? Finian Jones. You might say he's a collector. A collector of words, wisdom, and wonders. Join me, won't you? Oh, and be prepared for an unexpected journey. One you are about to experience.

0: Hello and welcome to Finian's Antiques, Books, Coffee, etc. And how may I help you today?
1: Dad, it's Lexi.
0: Lexi? Oh, I've been waiting for this call for a long time.
1: Dad, it's not that kind of call.
0: Oh, is everything all right, Lexi?
1: There's something you should know.
0: Yes?
1: You know Jacob is in prison, right?
0: Well, I haven't spoken to your brother since you both left, but yes, I did know.
1: He has a son.
0: A son? Jacob has a son?
1: He's 10 years old. Jacob was trying to get... It's a long story, Dad, but I thought you should know.
0: So I have a grandson. A grandson. What's his name?
1: Judah. He's in foster care right now, and there's a hearing today. Dad, I didn't know if you might want to go.
0: Oh, of course I do. But what about you and Levi? You're his aunt. Wouldn't it be better if he were in a home with a mother and father?
1: I would, of course, but this just isn't the right time.
0: Yes, I see. Oftentimes, when the time isn't right, one has to make the most of what's left.
1: I didn't want to tell you this, but Levi and I, it's just not working.
0: I don't see.
1: Don't start with me. You of all people should not pass judgment.
0: I'm sorry if it sounded that way, Lexi. I just don't see giving up as an option.
1: It's not like you and Mom ever showed me what a marriage should look like.
0: Oh, Lexi. If I only knew then what I know now.
1: Well, it's a little late for that. Dad, Judah needs your help. He's been through a lot, and he needs stability. Unlike how you raised us. Moving from country to country, having a father who would just pick up and leave on a whim, never knowing when he'd return.
0: Lexi, I'm truly sorry.
1: I'm not calling for an apology. I didn't know if I should call at all. I thought you should know.
0: A grandson.
1: The hearing is at 3 today, City Courthouse, if you want to go.
0: Of course, I wouldn't miss it. Will I see you there, Lexi? Please.
1: I can't. I'm leaving tonight.
0: Lexi, are you sure?
1: Goodbye, Dad.
0: Perhaps it's time for my secret to be known.
2: Special delivery for Penny and Jones.
0: Oh, that's me.
2: Sign here, please.
0: Ah, thank you, madam. It's a book. The Treasure of the Secret Cove. And what's this? A note. Please read. A secret made known will help you never be alone. Let's see. It's 10 a.m. now, and that gives me a little over 4 hours before I need to be at the courthouse. And with that storm outside, I don't think anyone will be coming to the shop today. Now, where should I read this story? Oh, my friend. No, not today. But let's see. The sunroom? No, too sunny. The living room? No, too lively. The bedroom? No, too sleepy. Ah, the courtroom. And I know just the place. After you. No, after you. After you, I insist. Why, thank me. You are so polite. Heed the sign. God allows trials to bring the real self to the surface. That's interesting. I don't think I had a court trial in mind when I wrote that one. And here I am. Oh, how foreboding, forbidding, and foreclosing. I think I'll have a seat right here in the trial chair. So let's see what this story is all about. God, did you send this as a special delivery? Perrin Cove was at its very sleepiest stage. It was 3 o'clock.

0: You have your bag, Cuthbert?
1: Right here, George. I'm ready to go.
0: Driver, to the towers, please.
2: Yes, sir. Yeah.
1: The towers, eh? Sounds intriguing.
0: Ah, you'll love it there. The house is built into the cliffs, with a bird's eye view of the town and the harbour.
1: Sounds stunning. This is a quaint little town indeed.
0: Oh, that's a pleasant way to put it. Perrin Cove is a simple fishing village. You'll find a few characters in the bunch, but it's good to be back again. 10 years is a long time to be gone.
1: They've been a good 10 years for me, though. I've learned much from you, George, and I'm grateful to have joined you.
0: You have been the finest assistant I've had. I know the research is important, so I'm glad to have gone. But there is much, much that I've missed.
3: Stop! Stop! What are you doing?
2: Whoa!
3: What are you thinking, driving your carriage like that? Can't you see?
0: What is happening, Cuthbert?
1: Looks like a young fisher girl concerned about a seagull.
3: Poor thing, his wing is injured.
2: Lassie, these horses are not going to stop for you one day.
3: There, there. Hello. Whoa, girls. Hi. Blondie, Penny. There, girl. Carry on, but you must drive more carefully.
4: Beware! Beware! Heed my words.
0: Now who is out there?
1: An old woman dressed in... let's say she's rather peculiar.
4: You've come into these parts where poppies grow. But the fate that doth become you, you're still too blind to know. Be warned.
2: Out of the way, old woman. Here, girls.
0: As I said, there are a lot of characters around here.
1: What? Who was that?
0: She's known as the Witch of Perrin Cove.
1: A witch?
0: I don't believe in such things, needless to say. But the town both hates and fears her. No one seems to know where she lives or where she came from.
1: It seems to be quite the adventure merely getting to your home. So, these are the people you've missed so much?
0: I do miss the townspeople. Well, there's another who's dearer to my heart. Cuthbert, there's something I've never told you. I have a ward. A young girl.
1: Truly? Who's been caring for her in your stead?
0: My sister Rosalind has been staying at the Towers and serving as her guardian. Although I'm not sure how nurturing she's been.
1: Were you close with her? The girl, I mean?
0: Una is her name. She was only a young thing when I left. But I did find her delightful. Her mother is my cousin. Sadly, she married a man who cared more for the bottle than his wife and daughter.
1: What a shame.
0: The tyrant never wanted me around. Although he eventually abandoned his family entirely. Soon after, my cousin grew very ill. Sent me an urgent message to visit. On her deathbed, she pleaded with me to take the child. And I obliged.
1: Generous of you to do so.
0: I hope she remembers me.
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10: Una, don't rush so. Kindly act like a lady.
3: Uncle George! Uncle George, I only just now heard you'd arrived. If I knew you were here, I wouldn't have dawdled so.
11: Una! Oh, my dear child! Let me look at you. You are a vision. Just beautiful.
3: I can't say I'm very fond of the dress and pearls, but I suppose it's worth the celebration of your homecoming.
11: Why, you have grown into a lovely young woman.
12: Oh, and please, greet my friend and fellow researcher, Master Cuthbert Grayson.
3: Oh, it's a pleasure to meet you, Master Grayson.
13: Oh, the pleasure is mine. Mm.
12: Now, let's all be seated. I'll bless the meal. Gracious Father, thank you for the blessing of safe travels and to be reunited with my dear family. Bless this home and the food you provided us. Amen.
10: Amen.
3: So, you're still as religious as ever, Uncle.
12: And are you not, Una?
3: I don't see the point, I suppose.
10: The girl doesn't even go to church.
3: The waves and the sea are church enough. I find it hard to believe in a being I can't see.
12: Huh. You sound like Cuthbert here.
13: Well, I may not be one for religion, but I do enjoy a good mystery. I must say, Miss Una, you look a bit familiar to me.
12: Hmm. Would you have ever met her before?
13: Were you in town earlier today, wearing fishing clothes and a kerchief on your head?
3: Oh, perhaps I was.
12: Saw her in town?
13: She was the fisher girl who ran out in front of our carriage.
12: Una, that was you? You created quite the ruckus. You might have been injured.
10: I told you she was stubborn.
3: I am not stubborn. I'm independent. I care little what people think, and I need no one. My fishing boat and my adventures are all that I require.
12: You need no one. You're nearing the time when you could marry a fine young man. Why, you must have had a dozen suitors by now.
10: She scares them all away.
3: Marriage is a ridiculous institution. I've no interest in it, and I can't imagine why anyone would.
12: Do you have any friends?
3: Indeed. My dear friend Kathy.
10: Peasant girl who cleans fish for a living.
3: She's a dear soul, and no one should be judged by their class, but by their character.
12: Well, I won't argue with that, but pray tell, what are the things that interest you? What do you do with your days?
13: Besides risking your life for injured seagulls.
3: I sail, I check my lobster traps, I care for my boat, I fish, I explore.
10: She comes back smelling of halibut. I promise you, dear brother, I've tried all that I could to teach her the ways of being a lady of privilege, but she...
3: She expects me to nibble on my scone as if I were a mouse. It would take an entire month to eat breakfast at that rate.
12: Una, you must demonstrate respect for Miss Endicott, even if you disagree with her. She's your elder and authority.
3: I do apologize. 'Tis wrong of me to speak so, but it's difficult for me to fit into the constraints of being a woman of position.
12: And you feel you know better?
3: I'm certain I do. I'm quite competent, Uncle. I've even made my own fishing boat. It's small but agile, slips through the water like a knife.
10: Now, George, you can see for yourself what I've had to endure these last several years.
13: Pardon my intrusion, but Una, don't you believe you can learn from the wisdom of others?
3: I've been learning just fine on my own. I love to learn. Not so much from books or people, but from life itself.
13: But that puts such a limit to your knowledge. Surely you understand that.
3: I understand what I think is important.
12: Your thinking is rather disturbing, yet I... Well, tell me your thoughts on money and property. Do you find it useful?
3: Useful, yes, but only for certain purposes.
12: And what purposes are those?
3: Certainly not to prove how one is better than another, but for generosity, to be kind to others, on my own terms, of course.
12: And what terms might those be?
3: For example, the young Elwood recently did some work for me.
12: Mm.
3: I could see he needed new boots, so I paid him with a new pair. He was disappointed, saying he'd planned to take his chums out for a drink with the money instead. But I insisted. He needed the boots, not a drunken knight of the Blue Lobster.
13: Well, but you wouldn't say that was his choice to make.
3: Not when I'm making a better choice.
12: Ugh. My, you are an interesting girl, my dear.
10: But, as I said, still just a girl.

0: Una, good morning.
1: Hello, Master Grayson. You're out early this morning.
0: Please, call me Cuthbert. This is such a lovely place. I woke at dawn eager to see more.
1: Well, I'm off to check my lobster traps, but enjoy your stroll.
0: Wait, please. Perhaps you would care for some company on your boat this morning.
1: I really don't think this is the type of vessel you're accustomed to, Mr. Grayson.
0: Cuthbert, remember? I'm certainly no expert as a sailor, but I'd love to be able to see more of Perrin Cove.
1: Get in, then. I'll give you the tour. On the far side of the cove, there are the notorious rocks of Perrin.
0: Notorious? Why do you say that?
1: Those rocks have claimed many lives. The currents of the cove are tricky even in fair weather. Once a storm comes upon us, ships are pulled in no matter how large or strong they are. Without warning, you'll be engulfed in the currents and dashed against the sharp rocks.
0: I'll admit, they are daunting formations.
1: They're as sharp as knives. They can slice a ship clean in half.
0: Well, a captain would never suspect how dangerous the area is. It's a shame they don't have a lighthouse here.
1: Yes, it is a shame. Straight east is the harbour. Most of the fishermen dock there.
0: Ah.
1: The building beyond with the steeped roof is the Blue Lobster, the tavern where the village men go to complain about their day.
0: Mm. Now, what's that cave over there?
1: That is Witch's Cove. You'll want to stay away from that dreaded place.
0: Why?
1: It's haunted.
0: Haunted. You don't really believe that, do you?
1: You'd believe it too if you knew anything about it. Strange things happen in there.
0: Like what?
1: Witches live there.
0: Ah, like the witch we saw in the village yesterday.
1: Indeed. She's the leader amongst them. They cast their curses over the sea. Mm. Why do you think we have the storms we do?
0: Clearly, it's because the layout of the cove, it must affect the currents.
1: You'll be hard-pressed to find an answer in your books for it. Spend a few weeks here. You'll see.
0: There must be a reasonable explanation. There always is. I'd be curious to explore inside it.
1: Well, you'll need to find some other boat to take you there. And you'll have no luck with that. No one in their right mind will go near that place.
0: Oh, Una, you are full of surprises.
1: You had no idea.
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1: Martin! Martin!
7: Miss Una, why are you out in this squall?
1: Please, has there been a sighting of a boat?
7: Aye, and she's having a time of it. Look yonder. The sails are nearly torn to shreds. The cargo will be coming ashore soon.
1: Which is why everyone is gathered, I see.
7: Well, we do what we must to get by. But why are you here? You live in a palace like a queen. You needn't plunder like the rest of us.
1: Have no worries. I'll take none of your treasure. Have you seen Jim Tanner anywhere?
7: On the other side of the pier last I saw. Aye, gents! Gents, looky there! Here comes the cargo! Come on now, Bromley. Help me with this other side.
8: Oh,
1: I've seen them do this countless times before, Jim, but still I can't understand how people can have no conscience.
8: All for their treasure. There's no fear of God and no love of man.
1: The bodies are beginning to wash in.
8: Yes, I can see.
7: I've opened one full of rum. Help me pull it up.
1: Look at them step over that poor sailor. They show no respect even for the dead.
8: Una, I think he still lives.
1: You're right. He's breathing, though barely.
8: I'll carry him back to Falcon's Nest. Hopefully no one will notice.
1: Well, you'll be the next body found.
8: I can take care of myself, but you must hurry home. Now that your uncle's returned, you need to be more careful.
9: George? You've sent for me?
10: Yes. Yes, yes, have a seat, my dear boy. I apologize for summoning you so late.
9: The hour concerned me.
10: Well, I don't mean to alarm you. I have much on my mind, and I thought it best to discuss it with you as soon as possible. We're good friends, Cuthbert, are we not?
9: Well, you're a mentor to me. You've taught me a great deal. And yes, you've become a dear friend as well.
10: And despite the differences in our age, you have been a good and intelligent companion. Although, perhaps a bit too reasonable for your own good.
9: I know my lack of faith concerns you. Is this why you called me?
10: No, not this time. I want to ask you to write the book for me.
9: What? The book? George, I'm merely your assistant. You've spent a decade researching for this text. How... Why would I write it instead?
10: You started as my research assistant. You have proven yourself far more than that.
9: I could do no such thing. I've not the experience you have, nor
10: Cuthbert,
9: the...
10: I'm dying.
9: George?
10: I've known it for a time. That's why I cut our trip short in Spain. I needed to see Una again, put things in order.
9: Surely, there must be something that can be done.
10: I will die here. Sooner, rather than later. The village doctor will keep me as comfortable as possible, but there is nothing that will save me.
9: This... It can't be.
10: So, you will write the book. You must.
9: Yes, of course.
10: That is my first request of you. But I have another.
9: Anything. Whatever you need.
10: I'm worried about Una. She's spirited and good-hearted at her core, but she lacks sensibilities. She's terribly cavalier in her thoughts and behavior.
9: As well as being superstitious, I've noticed.
10: She'll be inheriting all of this. The towers. My fortune. But I fear she won't be wise with it, despite how good her intentions may be. She'll need help understanding how to manage a household and wisdom with investments.
9: I'll be happy to advise her.
10: I want you to marry her.
9: George, you're not serious.
10: Oh, it is the only logical choice, my boy. You can't live here, the two of you, without being legally married. You have no say in the estate without a certificate of marriage.
9: But I'm not looking for a wife.
10: She's not looking for a husband, don't you see? This would only be about convenience, to protect her. Can you imagine who may try to take advantage of a naive girl with so much money? Her father may even still be alive, and he was as conniving as they come. She needs a husband, Cuthbert. And you are the only man I trust.
9: But she's fiercely independent. She'd never marry me.
10: You'll convince her.
9: She's 21, George. Do you really think she needs someone to watch over?
10: Una? Is that you? What were you doing out on a night like this?
9: And so late.
1: Oh, I enjoy walking at night.
10: In the pouring rain? You're drenched.
1: So I am. I'd best go change. Good night, Uncle, Mr. Grayson.
10: Yes, Cuthbert. I most certainly believe she needs someone to watch over her. Please, you must marry Una.

0: 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I'm Timothy Moriarty, and I play the roles of Donald McFarlane, George Endicott, Captain Whitcomb, Duncan Thistlewaite, O'Flanders, Judge, and Doyle Flanagan. 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
2: I respect him more than any man I know.
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2: But if you thought of it as an arrangement of convenience...
4: No, no, not toward the overhang. The horse doesn't see it. Una, he's going toward the cliff. Una, jump! Jump off him! Jump!
1: I'm your host, John Reese Davis. We've enjoyed our visit with you. Come back soon. You're always welcome here at Lamplighter Theatre.

0: Well, hello there. It's good to have you back. You're always welcome here at Lamplighter Theatre. On our last visit...
1: Heron Cove is a simple fishing village. You'll find a few characters in the bunch, but it's good to be back again.
2: I am not stubborn.
1: I have a ward, a young girl.
2: I'm independent.
3: Luna, you are full of surprises.
4: You have no idea.
2: On the far side of the cove, there are the notorious rocks of Perrin.
3: Notorious? Why do you say that?
2: Those rocks have claimed many lives.
5: Cuthbert, I'm dying.
6: George?
5: She'll be inheriting all of this. The towers, my fortune. But I fear she won't be wise with it. She needs a husband, Cuthbert. And you are the only man I trust.
3: She's 21, George. Do you really think she needs someone to watch over her?
6: Una? Is that you? What were you doing out on a night like this?
3: And so late.
2: Oh, I enjoy walking at night.
6: In the pouring rain? You're drenched.
2: So I am. I'd best go change. Good night, Uncle, Mr. Grayson.
5: I most certainly believe she needs someone to watch over her. You must marry Una.

0: Una. There you are.
1: Mr. Grayson. Yes, I needed to think for a minute.
0: George told me he'd spoken to you. About his health and...
1: He's dying. He's the closest thing I've ever had to a father, and... there's not much time.
0: I'm terribly sorry about the news. I too find great sorrow in it. I respect him more than any man I know.
1: Which must be why he made the request that I marry you.
0: I know that must have been unexpected.
1: I suppose he feels even in his pending death he must care for me. He showed me the marriage vows.
0: And what did you think?
1: It mentioned love a lot. I don't really even know what love is. I don't even like that many people.
0: But if you thought of it as an arrangement of convenience, I'd be spending most of my days in the study writing the book. You'd be free to continue on with your life, as you've always done.
1: We'd be married, but I could still do as I please.
0: If we were husband and wife, you wouldn't be allowed to have another husband, of course.
1: I find that the most appealing aspect of the arrangement. People can stop endlessly questioning me about suitors and settling down.
0: Precisely. I assure you, you know, I'm a bachelor through and through. I'll not disturb you. Have you other concerns?
1: Some, such as kissing.
0: Kissing?
1: It's not the least bit sanitary. Rather disgusting. I shouldn't ever kiss anyone.
0: All right, then no kissing.
1: Or holding hands.
0: Affection of any kind whatsoever isn't required for this arrangement. A marriage would be based on mutual respect. We can still be exactly who we are. A legal ceremony won't change anything. Does that alleviate your concerns?
1: It does seem to make sense. I suppose then you have yourself a wife, Mr. Grayson.
0: Very good. But you really should start calling me Cuthbert now.

0: I, Una Carteret, take Lee Cuthbert Grayson to be my lawfully wedded husband.
1: To have and to hold from this day forward, as long as we both shall live.
0: To have and to hold from this day forward, as long as we both shall live.
1: I now pronounce you husband and wife. What God has joined together, let no man put asunder. Amen.
2: Amen. Amen. Thank you, Parson. I feel, knowing that my owner is taken care of, I can go on to see my savior.
1: Of course, Mr. Endicott. Might I do anything else?
2: Just let us be. I'd like to speak to the new couple alone, if I may.
1: Certainly.
3: Is there anything I can do to make you more comfortable, John?
2: No. Just please listen to me. I find great peace that my owner will have a kind companion, and that you, Cuthbert, will complete my book and share our research with the world.
3: Yes, of course.
2: But I do fear that I shan't see either of you again. And my hope is that I will someday. You, Cuthbert, with your incessant logic, believing only as far as your human thoughts can reach. And my sweet Una, you're so wrapped up in the current moment, unable to see the grand design of it all. I know I can't make you believe. I only ask that you attend church now and again. Parson Phillips is a good man.
0: Yes, he is.
2: He will speak truth to you. The very words of God. Listen. Let your hearts be open. It is my final request of you.
3: We will. We will attend church. For you.
0: I may be married to you, Cuthbert, but I will still speak for myself.
3: Forgive me. I didn't mean to.
0: I will attend church for you as well, Uncle George.
2: Good. I'll remember this, both of you. Two are better than one. For if one falls, the other will lift him up. But woe to him that is alone when he falls. Now, let me pray a blessing over your union.
3: Yes, of course.
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3: I'll be going into town today for a meeting. So, I won't be home for tea this afternoon.
0: I'll let the servants know they needn't prepare anything.
3: Very good.
0: Cuthbert.
3: Yes?
0: I'd like you to take £100 out of the account for me.
3: £100? That's a lot of money, you know. What on earth for?
0: Am I required to tell you? It is my money, after all. Uncle George left it to me.
3: Well, of course, but He put me in charge of it so I can make sure it's spent with discretion.
0: £100 won't even put a dent in his fortune.
3: But it's certainly more than a dress or a hat.
0: How well do you even know me that you think I'd want to go out and get a new dress and hat?
3: I merely cannot imagine why a young lady as yourself would require that amount of money to fritter away on her own amusements.
0: If you must know, I need a boathouse down by the shore. Winter will be here soon, and I can't have my vessel being damaged by the storms.
3: Of course. That's perfectly reasonable. I'll retrieve the money while I'm in town today.
0: Thank you.
3: Do you have a trustworthy man to build it? Some scoundrels will be all too pleased to take advantage of a woman with money.
0: I can perhaps take care of it, Cuthbert. You needn't worry. I just need the money. And I'll expect it this evening.

0: That should do it. All she needs now is to be sealed and she'll be watertight. That last bit of money is all we needed, Una.
1: She's beautiful, Eli. The most beautiful ship ever built. Don't you think, Jim?
2: I do. I've seen a lot of boats in my life, but this one will sail quick and agile. She'll be able to take on the gales of the cove.
0: Painting it black was a wise choice. She'll be difficult to see, and we don't want to be seen.
1: What should we name her? A vessel this magnificent deserves a fine name. Oh, I can't wait to go out in her. The people will be able to save.
0: Una, I'm not really comfortable having you out on the boat. Not during rescues. It's simply too dangerous. Jim and I, and Tom too, we'll be able to handle it.
1: With only three? Eli, we've talked about this before. This was my idea. I've funded every nail. I've sweated days away to finish this boat, and now here it sits, glorious and strong. And you won't let me do what I've dreamed?
0: It's only out of concern for...
2: Father, I wouldn't even try. You know Una enough to know there isn't a soul more determined than she. And we both know a fourth hand to row would be ideal.
0: But you're a married woman now. I just... Well, if your husband knew that you've spent months in the dark, dank Witch's Cove hammering away like a common...
1: But he doesn't know. And he won't find out. He lets me do as I please. It's our agreement. Besides, he'd never suspect I'd be here. He's convinced I'm terrified of this cave, that I believe all the rumors of it being haunted.
0: As if you could be terrified of anything.
1: He doesn't know that. He doesn't know me.
0: If you're going to come row with us, you must keep your identity hidden.
2: We all need to keep hidden. We'll have to wrap scarves around our faces. If any of the villagers see that we're the ones responsible for these rescues, They'll
1: kill us. Their greed has knocked their senses out.
2: Well, we can't get ahead of ourselves. This boat needs a trial run before we can see if she's as good as we believe.
0: The wind's been picking up all day. I think we'll be in for a gale this very night.
2: I hope there will not be ships passing through. But if need be, we'll take her out into the storm and pray it is a triumph.
1: Triumph? Yes, that's what we'll call her. That is her name. She is the Triumph.

0: So, you were out on the boat all day?
1: Yes, it was lovely.
0: And you were able to have the boathouse built?
1: The boat... Oh, yes, the one I wanted the money for. It's, coming along. Might I have the butter, please?
0: Oh, certainly. So, I received a pleasant bit of news today.
1: I noticed you had a letter.
0: It's from my younger sister, Marjorie.
1: Oh?
0: She's coming to visit.
1: Here?
0: Yes, to the Towers. I'm rather pleased that she'll be staying with us.
1: That's, delightful. Do you expect me to entertain her?
0: I'd hoped that she would be hospitable.
1: You know how busy I am. I'm not sure how much time I can devote to being a hostess.
0: Of course, I know you're busy. But I'd be grateful if you would show her around a bit. You're about the same age. I'm sure you'll get along splendidly.
1: I'll do my best.
0: And I'd very much appreciate it if you could be here when she arrives on Friday evening.
1: Very well. I'll be here to greet my sister-in-law.
0: Una, I know our arrangement is unique.
1: But you want me to play the role of the domestic wife. I understand.
0: Thank you.
2: Una! Una, wait!
1: Kathy, you look like you could burst!
2: Oh, I think I might. You'll never believe what happened. The most wonderful thing that could happen.
1: You got a new boat. I know you've been wanting one, but how?
2: No better news than that. Jim proposed.
1: Oh, and you said yes?
2: Of course I said yes. I love Jim with my whole heart. You know that.
1: I do. I mean, you've said so before. Many times I just thought it would pass, like indigestion does.
2: Una, this is love. And I'll love Jim Tanner for my whole life.
1: Mm-hmm. Oh, look. The sky yonder grows dark.
2: The storm's rolling in. Let's go inside and wait it out. We can enjoy a cup of coffee and talk wedding plans.
1: I'm afraid I have other plans. Yes. Yes, there are other things I really must attend to.
3: And on three. One, two, three!
1: There she is. What a tight. Look how well she's been sealed.
4: A triumph is a triumph.
3: And just in time. Look, out on the horizon.
4: The boat that sent up the flare earlier. Her mast broke.
3: That crew needs our help.
1: Then no time to sit admiring the boat. Hurry, get on board.
3: Wait, Una, are you certain? Look at this storm. It could claim you in a heartbeat.
1: But this is what makes my heart beat. I can't stand on land while people perish. Not anymore. I must go.
3: Then hurry. The scars cover your faces, all of you. Now we'll see what this boat is capable of.
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0: Una? You?
1: Oh, Cuthbert, I didn't think you'd still be up.
0: Well, someone must entertain our guest.
1: What? Oh.
0: Una, This is my sister Marjorie. Marjorie, my wife.
10: Hello, Una.
0: You said you would be here to greet her. You gave me your word.
1: I apologize. I forgot.
0: She was exhausted, yet she insisted on staying up to meet you.
1: She settled into her room now?
0: Yes, but certainly not feeling welcomed. What? Why would you go out in such a storm?
1: I went for a walk and I got caught up in it.
0: You've lived here nearly your entire life. How could you not have known a storm was brewing?
1: Why does it matter to you what I decide to do?
0: You're my wife. And it's not safe to walk out in such a violent tempest.
1: It's not your responsibility to keep me safe. You told me I could continue doing as I please.

0: divine. Must be the sea air, but I woke up famished this morning.
1: You had a full day of travel yesterday. Here, have more eggs. And tea?
0: Please. All right. Una, have you ever been to London?
2: No, nor do I ever wish to be that far from the sea.
0: You've lived in Heron Cove your whole life.
2: Not entirely, but most of it. You must have more fried toast. Edwina made an entire platter.
0: Oh, I've no more room on my plate. Really, you should visit the city sometime. So many people, so much to see. Fancy carriages, restaurant delicacies, majestic architecture. I'd love to show my sister-in-law around.
1: Speaking of which, Una is excited to take you for a tour of Perrin Cove today.
2: Oh, yes. We can even go out on my boat.
0: You are such a dear, Una. And I very much enjoy the time with you, but perhaps we could plan it for another day.
1: Are you not feeling well, Marjorie?
0: You must forgive me, dear brother. I have a previous commitment.
1: But you only arrived yesterday.
0: In the carriage on the way into town yesterday, I met the kindest gentleman.
1: Oh?
0: Indeed. An Irish fellow. He invited me to his mother's manor for a visit today, and I agreed.
1: What is his mother's name? It's a small town. Surely we'd have heard of her.
0: Actually, she only recently moved here. She came to visit her son whilst he was recovering from an incident and decided to stay. He has quite the story on how he came to Perrin Cove.
2: And what might his name be?
0: Master Duncan Thistlewaite.
1: Una, you're right.
2: Yes. I apologize. Duncan Thistlewaite, you say?
0: Have you met him?
2: No.
0: He's devastatingly handsome. Dark, thick hair, deep brown eyes. And he's so very kind and cultured.
1: And what is this story you spoke of? How did he come to Perrin Cove?
0: He was first mate on a vessel sailing down from Galloway when a storm came upon them suddenly.
1: That seems to be a rather common occurrence among these parts.
0: Their sails were torn, and the current pulled them toward the rocks. He tried valiantly to keep the ship upright, but the powerful winds were too much and the helm broke apart.
1: Were there other survivors?
0: Oh, no. The vessel crashed against the rocks and all was lost. He was thrown overboard and knocked unconscious.
1: Yet he survived.
0: He washed up on the shore with a deep cut in his head. Duncan said some villager found him and nursed him back to health.
1: What a fascinating story.
0: I was enthralled as he told it. Such an adventure. Surely inexperience for the adventurous and not for those safely tucked away in a glorious haven such as this.
1: I think I'd prefer it that way. With my book, some tea and a fire.
2: Sounds like an interesting gentleman, this Mr. Thistlewaite.
0: I think so. I'm rather eager to get to know him better, so I do hope you'll forgive me for postponing your offer.
2: Of course, I understand perfectly.
1: Perhaps since Una now has the day free, she and I will spend the day together.
2: We will? Oh, no. You don't have to take time away from working on your book, Cuthbert, dear. I'll find something to occupy my time. I always do.
1: But, Una, dear, wouldn't it be lovely to take the horses out together? There are two fine steeds in the barn, eager to take a run.
2: Horses. It's been a while since I've ridden.
1: Come now, I've only seen the meadows above the cliff from a distance, and now they're in full bloom. Surely you'd join me on an afternoon ride.
2: The meadows. I haven't been up there since riding that path with Uncle George.
0: Then it's settled. I shall keep my plans to visit Mr. Thistlewaite and his mother, and you two enjoy your day on horses.

0: Come on, girl. This way. Look at that view.
1: Takes my breath away every time. Whoa, honeysuckle.
0: Why did you name him Honeysuckle?
1: In the summer, this meadow is filled with honeysuckle flower. I miss my mother terribly after she died, and Uncle George would take long rides up here with me. The view of the sea, the salt air, the sweet scent of the honeysuckle lifted my spirits.

0: was the only thing that could. I treasured those times with him.
1: You must have missed him considerably when he was gone.
0: I knew he needed to do research, but yes, I suppose riding never was the same after that.
1: Did you continue taking out the horses?
0: It wasn't as enjoyable without him. The servants kept the horses exercised, but I lost interest.
1: Well, you seem to be enjoying yourself today, though.
0: I am. I suppose some things are simply better with a companion. Take a left where the path splits.
1: I will. Una?
0: Yes?
1: I wanted to apologize for last night. I shouldn't have gotten cross.
0: Oh, it's all right. I regret my actions as well. I wasn't home to meet your sister as I promised.
1: And what I said about you being childish.
0: Please, Cuthbert, I'd rather not speak of it. Shall we just enjoy our ride?
1: If that's what you wish.
0: We should probably get back. Let's just take a short trot along the overhang and make our return.
1: Very well. I'll follow you.
0: Come on, let's go, Honeysuckle.
1: Whoa, Una, stop! There's a snake crossing the path.
0: Where? It's okay, boy. Honeysuckle! It's okay, boy. Well, boy, well. Well, son of.
1: Honeysuckle! Una! Yeah, go. Catch up! No! No, not toward the overhang. The horse doesn't see it. Una! He's going toward the cliff! Una, jump! Jump off him! Jump!
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0: What is your basis for good decision making? We took to the street to ask people what they thought about making good decisions.
1: Sa ako among good, kaingon ko nga sakto ang decision if na siya good outcome. Like, kung napoy bad outcome, napoy siya murag reason nga na siya ningon ana and nasad siya lesson tanga makuha.
2: Depende sa akong idea or opinion sa lain unsa ilang maingon if sakto ba ni or depende gid nako if nakabalo ko sa akong buhaton or sa akong decision.
3: For me, I always overthink things. So, akong timbangon kung asa gyud ang mas better nga solution. And then if I feel like kaning usa is much worse, mubalhin ko sa usa and akong piliyon siya nga mao na yung mas better way for this situation.
4: Actually, when it comes to decision making, I always look for the better. Most especially if it is God's will, if it is for a purpose, and it can benefit para sa akoa.
5: If kaan kanang positive ang outcome.
6: If dili siya makadaot sa ato.
7: When it comes to decision making, I will not decide basically directly. I would have to ask my peers first and ask for their opinion on basically what to do. Osa na ako gi-formulate akong final decision based on the info sa akong mga peers.
0: Don't go away. Coming up, we will see how God's Word answers that question.

0: A little while ago, we asked the question, what is your basis for good decision making? We heard many answers, but the Bible should be our authority for every question. This is Theo Amante with the Bible answer to that question. Well, we make decisions every day, whether they are small or big decisions. Decisions must be made from a premise that there is right and wrong. Within right, there may be better and best, but it is all based upon a set standard of truth and righteousness. Who determines what is best? In Proverbs chapter 16, verse 25, there is a way that seemeth right unto a man, but the end thereof are the ways of death. The decision you make may seem right because of circumstances, but have you considered the end? Have you seen the lives of others who've made the same decision? We are not born with the knowledge or understanding necessary to make good decisions. We must be taught good discernment. We need to get counsel and advice, but only from the sources that care only about giving us truth and right. In Proverbs chapter 11, verse 14, where no counsel is, the people fall. But in the multitude of counselors, there is safety. You need counselors that are wiser than you are. Your peers often aren't the best people to go for counsel because they may be just as unwise as you are. You need counselors who don't care if truth offends you. Those who will challenge our own desires and be more concerned about leading us correctly than making us happy. Though it may hurt our feelings, truth ought to be first. In Romans chapter 14, verse 12, so then every one of us shall give account of himself to God. It is never right to make the wrong decision, and we are accountable for the decisions we make. Take responsibility for your choices. You have no one to blame, so you need to choose wisely. Good decisions are not always recognized until afterward. We must have the faith in the source giving us the wisdom. Is it God? Is it of God? Or is the person godly? In James chapter 1, verse 5, if any of you lack wisdom, let him ask of God, that giveth to all men liberally and upbraideth not, and it shall be given him. God has wisdom that is not of this world. Ask in faith, believing that he will give you the wisdom that you need. He has a lot of wisdom to give, and he doesn't scold or reprove anyone who asks from him. In Hebrews chapter 4, verse 12, for the word of God is quick and powerful, sharper than any two-edged sword, piercing even to the dividing asunder of soul and spirit, and of the joints and marrow, and is a discerner of the thoughts and intents of the heart. His wisdom comes from his word, and we have men of God, pastors that have given their lives to preach and teach God's word and are willing to guide us in the way that God would have us to go. The question is, are you willing to ask? God wants what is best for you. He has a good, acceptable, and perfect will for your life. In Romans chapter 12, verse 2, and be not conformed to this world, but be transformed by the renewing of your mind, that ye may prove what is that good and acceptable and perfect will of God. Don't allow your mind to be pressed into the mold that the world has made. You have to believe that God has your best interest in mind. God has given us ways to help us in our decision making. Keep tuning into the station for more help from the Bible, because the Bible has the answer.
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2: 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And thank you so much, Pastor and IBC. 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

0: Hey, listen to me. This is the reason why a lot of people still don't get saved. When you come to them and you explain to them that you're a sinner, you cannot be saved by works, they get offended at that because I've been a good person all my life. I've gone to church all my life. I pray every day. Right? And you hear all of that, and here's the truth is, they're not going to get saved until they can say, but none of that matters. None of that can save me.
1: You're listening to a portion of a message preached at International Baptist Church, Dumaguete, by Pastor Randy DeMoville. Hypocrites, goodness and good works are not tickets to heaven. It's only through Christ. We should then live righteously and not to be hypocrites or pretenders.
0: If you're ever in that position, you're drowning, and someone comes to rescue you, you're going to have to just let them take over, because you fight them, they're going to let you drown. They're trained not to drown with you. Are you listening? And Jesus could come to save sinners, but those who reject him, they're going to go to hell. He doesn't desire it. He's trying to save them. He did everything necessary to save them, but he can't force them to be saved. He won't force them to go to heaven. Do you know why they rejected Jesus Christ? Because they felt rejected by Jesus Christ. They had worked very hard to appear more righteous than other people, and Jesus didn't recognize their righteousness. And because they felt rejected by Jesus Christ when he came, they rejected him. Are you listening? Hey, listen to me. This is the reason why a lot of people still don't get saved. When you come to them and you explain to them that you're a sinner, you cannot be saved by works, they get offended at that because I've been a good person all my life. I've gone to church all my life. I pray every day. Right? And you hear all of that, and here's the truth is, they're not going to get saved until they can say, but none of that matters. None of that can save me. I'm a sinner on my way to hell. It doesn't matter if I went to church all my life, prayed all my life, pray every day, have Mary looking over my garden, watching the weeds grow. It doesn't matter. But they rejected Jesus because they felt rejected, that he didn't accept their righteousness. They condemned others and put themselves in front of the people as their examples. They told the people, follow us. We are your model. You know, you look up righteous in the dictionary, there's a picture of us Pharisees there. Like we are your example. And when Jesus came and said, don't be like them, they got offended. Even the disciples one time said, Lord, you offended them. They told him, Jesus, you offended them. Yeah, I know. Sometimes you got to offend people. We don't like to. We're not trying to offend everybody. But sometimes people are going to get offended because we say what's true. Yet, Jesus did not point people to them. Jesus did not honor them. Jesus did not recognize their righteousness. In fact, he told his disciples that unless their righteousness exceeded the righteousness of the scribes and Pharisees, that they would not enter the kingdom of God. He said, I know you all think that the Pharisees are a pretty righteous bunch. He says, you got to be more righteous than them to go to heaven. How is that even possible? Nobody's more righteous than those guys. Go ask them. They'll tell you. Right? The Pharisees, how can you be better than them? And Jesus said, no, your righteousness has to exceed their righteousness. Well, how is that possible for us? Only one way, that the righteousness of Jesus Christ is imputed to us. I don't get to heaven because I'm righteous. I get to heaven because Jesus was righteous. Amen? That's the only way to be saved.
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1: Hi, Al. Just came over to let you know.
0: Hey, you got to see my latest investment.
1: Oh, sure, Al.
0: Check it out. Do you ever see a big screen as big as this?
1: Wow, that's pretty big.
0: Oh, yeah. We had to take the wall out to get it in.
1: Oh.
0: And how about this new stereo system, huh?
1: Wow, that's a lot of equipment.
0: Nothing but top of the line, guy. Ever seen so many buttons?
1: Not really, no.
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1: That's impressive.
0: Hey, that's the X900. And for $100 more, I got this little button here.
1: Oh, what's that do?
0: Well, I don't remember now, but it was cool. These speakers cost me more than my golf clubs.
1: Wow, that's quite a bit.
0: Nah, we'll just hold off on the new satellite dish for the RV.
1: Well, hey, listen, I just came over to let you know we still have an opening in the Christian school. Thought you'd like to enroll your son.
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7: This is A Light for Your Pathway, the daily reading of a proverb. All scripture portions are from the King James Version of the Bible. And now, today's proverb. Today's Light for Your Pathway comes from Proverbs chapter 29. He that being often reproved hardeneth his neck shall suddenly be destroyed, and that without remedy. When the righteous are in authority, the people rejoice. But when the wicked beareth rule, the people mourn. Whoso loveth wisdom rejoiceth his father, but he that keepeth company with harlots spendeth his substance. The king by judgment establisheth the land, but he that receiveth gifts overthroweth it. A man that flattereth his neighbor spreadeth a net for his feet. In the transgression of an evil man there is a snare, but the righteous doth sing and rejoice. The righteous considereth the cause of the poor, but the wicked regardeth not to know it. Scornful men bring a city into a snare, but wise men turn away wrath. If a wise man contendeth with a foolish man, whether he rage or laugh, there is no rest. The bloodthirsty hate the upright, but the just seek his soul. A fool uttereth all his mind, but a wise man keepeth it in till afterwards. If a ruler hearken to lies, all his servants are wicked. The poor and the deceitful man meet together, the Lord lighteneth both their eyes. The king that faithfully judgeth the poor, his throne shall be established forever. The rod and reproof give wisdom, but a child left to himself bringeth his mother to shame. When the wicked are multiplied, transgression increaseth, but the righteous shall see their fall. Correct thy son, and he shall give thee rest, yea, he shall give delight unto thy soul. Where there is no vision, the people perish, but he that keepeth the law, happy is he. A servant will not be corrected by words. For though he understand, he will not answer. Seest thou a man that is hasty in his words? There is more hope of a fool than of him. He that delicately bringeth up his servant from a child shall have him become his son at length. An angry man stirreth up strife, and a furious man aboundeth in transgression. A man's pride shall bring him low, but honor shall uphold the humble in spirit. Whoso is partner with a thief hateth his own soul. He heareth cursing and bewrayeth it not. The fear of man bringeth a snare, but whoso putteth his trust in the Lord shall be safe. Many seek the ruler's favor, but every man's judgment cometh from the Lord. An unjust man is an abomination to the just, and he that is upright in the way is abomination to the wicked. We trust that the power of God's Word on today's edition of Light for Your Pathway was a blessing. Tune in again to Light for Your Pathway.
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9: Aye, aye, Captain Patch!
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11: 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There's lots more excitement!
12: It's awesome as color!
10: aboard, mates. There be no time to lose in today's part 6 of Armadillo Amigos. Ha ha ha! This week, we'll be reviewing the last scene we heard last week to remind you what happened. The crew is hiding out in the bushes, waiting for the return of the culprit, who's been a-digging holes and blaming armadillos. Today, the greedy guy might be captured. Or maybe he'll escape. It's a mystery with a moral and song you don't want to miss. So sit you down and listen right closely.

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3: Shh, quiet, mates. Did you hear that?
1: There's someone coming.
4: Shh.
1: Oh, Isari. I don't think we should have brought Lola.
5: What should I do, Captain? What should I do? What should I do?
0: Or Ernest.
3: Just be quiet, all of you.
2: Give up, you villain, or I'll run you through!
6: Ernest? Rico?
7: Chico?
8: Guillermo?
6: Paco?
8: What are all you doing out here when it's almost dark?
3: What are you doing out here, Paco?
8: Bringing these two home.
9: Lo siento, sorry, Rosita.
10: Armadillo amigos got caught.
7: Where were you? I've been so worried.
9: You said to keep watch.
10: On anything that left the ranch.
9: So we tunneled after Paco.
10: But we lost him.
9: So we staked him out.
10: And followed him again tonight.
9: But he saw us.
8: What is going on, Guillermo? I found Rico and Chico following me to Juan Carlos Ranch.
3: Juan Carlos Ranch?
8: Si, his cook has been giving me cooking lessons so that I might be a better cook for all of you.
6: Cooking lessons?
2: Shiver me timbers!
11: No more Paco's tacos?
7: So this is where you've been sneaking off to?
8: Of course.
7: Why didn't you tell us?
8: I wanted to surprise you.
3: But if you're not sabotaging the crops and digging the holes, then who is?
0: Shh! Someone's sneaking along the riverbank. Get back down.
7: Lola, please don't scream, whatever you do.
3: Shh, quiet. Hey, everyone, quiet.
0: He's got the post hole digger.
3: Ready, everyone? Now!
12: Stop! Avast!
0: Oh, Ernest.
3: Hold it right there. We've got you surrounded.
1: Who is it? I can't see a flighty-lighty thing. The sun has gone down.
6: Diego? Is that you?
13: Guillermo. Mi amigo.
2: Shiver me timbers.
14: Oh, my name is Lola. I am a screaming hairy armadillo.
0: Lola, hush.
7: I don't believe it. Diego, how could you? I thought you were Papa's friend.
13: Things are not always what they seem, eh, Guillermo?
6: I don't understand. Why?
13: I have always struggled on my pitiful scrap of land while you have prospered.
6: I would have gladly helped you.
13: Once the policia took your land from you, I was finally going to get it. Cheap, too, of course.
6: You just wanted my land?
13: I have always wanted your land, Guillermo. Why do you think I tried to buy it last year before you started this ridiculous enterprise?
6: I had no idea.
13: Now, if you'll excuse me, I think it's time to make a run for it.
3: Wait, Diego, stop!
15: I will stop him. This is right down my alley.
13: Ow!
1: Bulladillo strikes again!
6: Bravo, Bola!
9: Bravo!
0: That's what I call a perfect strike.
3: We'd better grab Diego before he gets back on his feet.
2: I'll pin him down. Belay there, ye scurvy scalawag!
7: Ernesto, be careful! The riverbank is slippery!
2: I'll be fine. Whoa! Whoa! Whoa!
13: Whoa!
0: Into the river.
6: And he took Diego with him.
14: In the river? They are going to drown.
7: Lola, control of yourself.
15: I'm sorry.
8: Ayuda, help. I can't swim.
2: Help, Captain.
3: The current is sweeping them away.
7: What are we going to do?
0: Captain, we've got to help them.
9: Never fear.
10: What the rescue is here.
9: Hold your breath, Chico.
10: Okay.
7: Help. Oh, Rico, Chico, be careful. The current is so strong. Help.
9: Hold on, Ernesto. Help is on the way.
16: Oh, someone help me, please. Oh, I'm drowning.
10: Just keep kicking, Diego. I'm almost there. I gotcha. Now hold on, and I'll get us back to shore. Here, Diego. Take my hand.
3: It's okay, Ernest. I've got you.
0: Ernest, are you okay?
2: Shiver me shimbers.
3: I think you're going to be all right, mate.
2: I'm sorry I'm always getting in the way and messing things up. I just get so excited.
3: I know, Ernest, I know.
7: Oh, my brave amigo Dios, you did so well.
13: You saved my life, little armored one. Gracias. Gracias from the bottom of my heart.
6: ¿Cómo estás, Diego?
13: My ankle.
10: I think it's broken.
6: Here, let me help you.
10: How can you bear to help me after what I've done to you?
6: You're still my neighbor, Diego. And Jesus told me to love you.
10: But you could have lost everything.
6: Jesus gave everything, even his life, so we could be saved.
10: Saved? Like I was just saved from the river?
6: Ah, Diego, let me tell you about my wonderful Savior.

0: So Juan Carlos is the culprit. But the captain's song, "Be Sure Your Sin Will Find You Out," came out true again, as the Bible has promised. And Juan Carlos was found out in the nick of time. The Bible says, "Be not deceived. God is not mocked. Whatsoever a man soweth, that shall he also reap." Ha ha ha! You reap what you sow, you get what you grow. Ha ha ha ha! Now, here's a message from Christiane that will help you to grow spiritually.
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1: Why did he create the stars? Wouldn't the earth have been enough when he was creating? The stars tell us where we are and what time it is. The star, we have one star that means a whole lot to us. It comes out in the daytime. We call it the sun. And we use the sun to measure time and days. As the earth goes around the sun, we measure seasons. God created them for signs and for seasons. But he did that for a whole lot more than that. God did that for navigational reasons. Did you know, in order for us to know where we are, we have to look at the stars, and that tells us where we are. In order to know what time it is, we also look at the stars. Our clocks are ultimately determined by the position of the stars in the sky. That's pretty important. The stars tell us what time it is and where we are. Maybe we're supposed to use that for a purpose, to tell people what time it is and where they are. A famous preacher had a life verse at Daniel 12:3. Let me read Daniel 12:2 with it. It says, "And many of them that sleep in the dust of the earth shall awake, some to everlasting life, some to shame and everlasting contempt. And they that be wise shall shine as the brightness of the firmament. They shall turn many to righteousness as the stars forever and ever." Maybe the difference between some people waking to everlasting life and some waking to everlasting contempt is because they haven't been navigating on the right stars. Did you know people are navigating on your life? God wants you to be a star. What does a star do? Basically, it just lets the light that God gave it shine and stays where God put it. However, some of us like to move. If a star in the heaven moved 1 degree, that's 1/6 of a tick of your second hand, that's not very far. If it moved 1 degree, and you were lost at sea and a storm was coming and you were navigating on that star, not knowing it moved 1 degree, you would miss port by 56 miles. A little bit of motion on your part can create a whole lot of motion on someone else's part. Maybe we should be like stars. This is Pete Cowling.
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1: Philippians 2:5 tells us, "Let this mind be in you, which was also in Christ Jesus." What is the mind of Christ? Resignation. Luke 22:41 says, "And he was withdrawn from them about a stone's cast, and kneeled down and prayed, saying, Father, if thou be willing, remove this cup from me. Nevertheless, not my will, but thine be done." Daniel Webster defines resignation as quiet submission to the will of providence, submission without discontent, and with entire acquiescence in the divine dispensations. This is a Christian resignation, meaning it is the willing surrender of one's will to God's will, not with reluctance, but with contentment. Jesus was nearing the cross and crucifixion upon it. Prior to that, he would face the betrayal of one of the men he had just spent 3.5 years with, a man he had trusted. He would be arrested, falsely accused, endure a sham trial, beaten without mercy by Roman soldiers, mocked and ridiculed by his own countrymen, spat upon and cursed by the people he came to save, stripped of his clothing and nailed to a cross of wood to hang in humiliation as people stared at him. Worse than all of that, the Father, too holy to look upon sin, would turn his back upon his own Son as Jesus became sin for all men and tasted death for all men. The eternal dying. The horror of it. Yet it was the Father's will, and for Jesus nothing mattered more. He was resigned to do the Father's will, even if it meant death. Philippians 2:8 says, "And being found in fashion as a man, he humbled himself and became obedient unto death, even the death of the cross." Could it be said of you that nothing matters more than the Father's will? We are to have the mind of Christ, and that mind includes resignation.
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Hello, this is Brother Christensen. One of my favorite Bible verses is Nahum 1:7. The Lord is good, a stronghold in the day of trouble, and he knoweth them that trust in him. 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
1: The first five words of the last book of the Bible says this, the revelation of Jesus Christ. I think that the entire book of Revelation wasn't given to us primarily to teach us about the future. I think its main purpose was to reveal or unveil Jesus. You see, for 65 books, we've gotten a picture of primarily a gentle, loving Savior, one who is so forgiving and merciful, and that has been emphasized so much that many people's conception of God is that he's like a feeble old grandpa. He's just sitting and smiling and being sweet all the time. While the image of a gentle, merciful, loving Savior is legitimate, he also is described in the book of Nehemiah as a terrible God. He also is the one who designed and executes the incredible judgments listed in the book of Revelation. He is powerful and mighty and is not one to be trifled with. The Revelation shows us the other side of Christ. Something to think about.

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from the grave. Now I have such peace and purpose in a world so full of strife, a joy unspeakable as I serve Him.

How do you do? Motive alone gives character to our behavior. Other people see our deeds, but God sees our motives. The man in the following story made a decision that led him to reconcile with an old adversary. But that decision brought him new adversaries, even though his motives were right, and his heart and mind and life were unchanged.

0: bringing light to a darkening world, this is Unshackled. True life stories of real people whose lives were transformed. Dramatized and produced in Chicago before a live audience by Pacific Garden Mission. Many homeless people are running from debts that they are too impoverished by failure to pay. And when they come to Pacific Garden Mission, they can hardly believe that the lodging, meals, clean clothing, even the medical and dental care are all provided free, thanks to caring friends whose financial gifts help to make this possible. Mission pastors and counselors help them find new life, the way out of their sad plight. And they stop running when they meet the one who paid the biggest debt of all, the one he didn't owe, the one we cannot pay. And that's what this program is all about. Now for broadcast around the earth, here's program number 2800 in the series Unshackled, the program that makes you face yourself and think.
1: Denny, get in the house and get in there now.
2: What'd you think you're doing, boy?
1: Dad, this is one time I'd like to take the whipping.
2: You asked for it, and you're gonna get it.
1: No, yeah. Dad, yeah. Don't.
0: When he was 16, the man in our story willingly took a beating meant for his younger brother, an act that ruptured his relationship with his father. They quit communicating. As he fought in World War II, hoping to get a letter from his dad, none came and the rift continued. In this conclusion of a two-part story, we'll hear how Levi Wissner and his family were unshackled.
3: I was 23 when I came back to the farm in West Virginia after fighting in Europe. Nothing had changed at home. Dad still wouldn't talk to me. So I went with my sister to a school in Cincinnati. When I realized the school was religious, I planned to pack up and leave. I was on my way to get a fifth of whiskey when a student named Paul reached out to me and took me to a nearby rescue mission. There I heard the gospel for the first time in my life, and my heart was broken. I gave my life to Christ that night.
1: Paul, I can't thank you enough for taking me to the mission last night.
4: Don't thank me, Levi. It was the Lord's doing. He had a plan for your life all along.
1: You reckon so?
4: That's what the Bible says in Romans chapter 8. For whom he did foreknow, he also did predestinate to be conformed to the image of his Son, that he might be the firstborn among many brethren.
1: I wish I could quote the Bible like that.
4: If you love the Lord and study his word, he'll help you to learn it, Levi.
1: I've been to two different churches this week giving my testimony, but I ain't even finished with high school. I don't rightly know how to speak.
4: Levi, every believer speaks with his life, the way he lives. You've quit smoking and drinking. That says a lot.
1: It says a lot about Jesus. I couldn't have done none of that without him.
4: That's all you have to tell people. What Jesus has done for you.
1: Excuse me, I'd like to give you this read.
5: What is it?
1: It's a pamphlet that explains the gospel, how Jesus come down from heaven and took our sins to the cross. I ain't too good with words, but when I learned what he done, it sure changed my life. And he'll save you too, if you ask him to.
5: Is that so?
1: Yes, sir. Just ask him into your heart and life. That's what I done. And he's took away my desire to drink and smoke and all that stuff.
5: Young man, you're dumb.
1: I know it.
5: You're ignorant. Unlearned.
1: I understand that.
5: You're lopsided in your thinking.
1: Well, I probably am. So just read the tract. It says everything real good. But, sir, I'm going to tell you. God did something in my heart and life this week. I may not know a lot yet, but there's one thing I know. I'm going to serve God.
3: The moment I gave my life to Christ, God flooded my heart with love for my dad. We hadn't communicated except through Ma for 7 years. Not since the day I took a beating he wanted to give to my younger brother. Both of us had become bitter and unforgiving. I knew I had to go back home and ask his forgiveness. 3 weeks after I was saved, I hitched a ride back to West Virginia with one of the professors at school who was from my hometown.
6: You're doing the right thing, Levi. Facing your dad and asking forgiveness. There's precedent for that, you know, in the Bible.
1: There is?
6: Yes. Jesus talked about reconciliation in the Sermon on the Mount. You have your Bible, check it out. Matthew chapter 5, verse 23.
1: Therefore, if thou bring thy gift to the altar, and there rememberest that thy brother hath aught against thee, leave there thy gift before the altar, and go thy way. First be reconciled to thy brother, and then come and offer thy gift.
6: God wants our obedience more than he wants our gifts. Obedience is the sacrifice of our self-will.
1: To be honest, I feel like a sacrifice, like a sheep headed for slaughter. You don't know my dad.
6: Trust in the Lord, Levi. Hang on to his word. It's your lifeline. He will honor his word.
1: Well, I memorized some verses in Proverbs. Trust in the Lord with all thine heart, and lean not unto thine own understanding. In all thy ways acknowledge him, and he shall direct thy paths.
6: And see where he's directed you? Right back home to reconcile.
1: I never thought I could love my dad, but God's given me a real love for him. I'm ashamed of how I've treated him over the years.
6: Love comes with the new heart he gives you at salvation. The Bible says, a new heart also will I give you, and a new spirit will I put within you. And I will take away the stony heart out of your flesh, and I will give you an heart of flesh.
1: Thank you, Lord.
6: Is this the road where you live?
1: Yes, and there's my dad out hoeing in the potato patch.
6: I'll pick you up tomorrow, then.
1: Thanks for the encouragement, Mr. Woodenmeyer. Dad, it's me.
2: Oh, you again.
1: Dad, I come to ask you to forgive me. I've been a terrible son. Dad, and I need your forgiveness. I never should have stopped talking to you. I stole change from your pockets and rebelled against you for too long. Forgive me, Dad. I love you. I will be a better son. The Lord has changed me, and I want you to know how much Jesus has done for me.
3: I was amazed as I felt Dad's tears running down my face as he hugged me that day. I don't remember that he ever hugged me before, but Jesus filled the hole that stood between us all those years. Jesus healed the bitterness and brought us together again. I went back to school the next day, but whenever I went home, we talked, and I even held a prayer meeting in my folks' home. Four people, including my brother Denny, professed faith in Christ. And while I was in school, my friend Paul continued to disciple me.
7: What's that, Levi?
1: A telegram asking me to come and help at the mission on Straight Street. Look how he asks.
7: If it seems good to you and the Holy Spirit, our church could desperately use you. We can't give you any money, but we can give you food to eat and a place to stay. And if it seems good to you and the Holy Ghost, we'll be looking for you in a few days. Now, how can you turn down a request when it's put that way?
1: Well, I can't. I reckon I'll go and help. It's close to the school here.
7: Yep.
3: At first, I went on visitation for the pastor. Then I taught a Sunday school class. Then he asked me to be Sunday school superintendent. And that's how I met Phyllis, who was a Sunday school teacher. I hadn't finished college, so we didn't have many opportunities to date. We'd arranged to meet at a revival or other meetings. And then we would travel together by streetcar afterward.
8: Oh, Levi, that was great. What I learned tonight will help me teach that passage to the children.
1: That's what I noticed first about you, Phyllis. Your love for children and your gentle spirit.
8: You're embarrassing me.
1: Well, it's true.
8: Levi, why did the pastor ask you to preach the sermon again on Sunday?
1: Well, God called him to preach when he was 19, but he disobeyed until he was 45. Now he feels inadequate to preach sometimes, but he's a really good pastor.
8: Must be hard for you, having to preach at the last minute like that.
1: I didn't have time to make a theological outline, so I relied on God. I got to share the gospel, and that's what matters.
3: Phyllis and I dated for a year and planned to have a double wedding with her brother. But at the last minute, she backed out, asking for a month to pray about our marriage.
8: Levi, I have some things to ask you.
1: I'm listening.
8: If we get married, I want you to promise me you'll never leave me.
1: Well, that's easy. I promise.
8: I want you to promise that you'll never let anything get between us and doing what God has called us to do.
1: I promise.
8: Okay, and another thing. Promise that you'll tell me you love me more next year than you love me now.
1: I know that'll be true.
8: Promise.
1: I promise.
3: We married in 1949 when I was 26 years old. I graduated from college that year and we were called to pastor a church in Lima, Ohio. 3 years later, my brother Denny was killed in a highway accident. I walked up to his casket and said, "Denny, I wasn't able to help you very much, but I was glad I could take your whipping for you." Later, I made a trip home to West Virginia to see my dad.
2: There's something I've been meaning to say to you, Levi.
1: What's that, Dad?
2: That whipping you took for your brother a long time ago. I'm right sorry about that. I never should have gone after you so hard and so long. I don't know what got into me.
1: God used it for good, Dad. It always reminds me how Jesus took our beating for us when he went to the cross.
2: Maybe so, but I still feel bad about it. You didn't deserve that kind of punishment.
1: Neither did Jesus.
3: We were called to pastor a church in Lima, Ohio, which was very small. But we worked hard to build it up until people were standing around the walls. I went in one Sunday after 6 months and said I had to resign because I had told them everything I knew. I didn't know anymore. Well, they all encouraged me before they left, and I went into the basement to pray. And God gave me a message to preach that night. Later, Phyllis and I talked about it.
8: I don't know what happened tonight, Levi, but something surely did. 18 people came forward to receive salvation, all from different families.
1: I learned a lesson, Phyllis. I asked God to give me something to preach, and he sure did. From now on, I listen to him.
8: Then I guess we don't have to move?
1: No. We stay until God tells us to leave. The Bible is full of sermons, and as long as I go to the Lord, he'll give me the ones for the people.
3: After 3 years as pastor there, we were called to lead churches in Tennessee, Illinois, and Indiana. In 1972, we were back in Bradford, Ohio, leading a church. My youngest daughter was a teenager then, and she came home from school one day with a book that shocked me. We were about to begin the biggest battle of my life.
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1: Phyllis, have you seen this book that Leanna brought home?
8: No, what's it about?
1: It's their new textbook at school, and it says, in essence, that all homes ought to become nudist colonies.
8: Are you serious?
1: That's what it says. This book claims that that's how boys will know their boys and girls will know their girls.
8: I've never heard of such a thing.
1: That's what has happened to our educational system.
8: No wonder teenagers get into trouble.
1: I'm going to have a talk with the superintendent.
6: What can I do for you, Mr. Wishner?
1: That was my daughter's textbook.
6: Something wrong with it?
1: There's nothing right about it, that's for sure.
6: Would you be more specific?
1: I won't have my children deceived by that kind of garbage. she will not be reading a textbook that promotes sex before marriage.
6: Well, we've started a sex education program in the school system, and you don't want her left behind, do you?
1: My wife and I taught her right from wrong. We won't have her thinking this is right. It's wrong.
6: I'm afraid this class is not optional.
1: If I have to take her out of school, I will. She will not participate in something that evil.
3: They gave my daughter another book, one full of filthy words. So I took that one back as well and started looking around for a Christian school that wasn't under the dictates of state government. I found nothing nearby. But in my searching, I discovered an organization in Texas dedicated to Christian education. We decided to open our own church-affiliated school. And in 1973, we started classes in our church basement with 23 students.
8: The mail is here, Levi, and we have a letter from the district attorney's office. It says we're being charged with contributing to truancy.
1: Let me see, Phyllis. We have to appear in juvenile court next week.
8: They must not realize we've opened a Christian school here.
1: They know. They want to shut us down, honey.
8: They're trying to force us to put the kids back in public school?
1: Yes, but they aren't going to win. We have a mandate from God to give our children the best education we can, and godless humanism doesn't qualify.
9: Your Honor, this man is not only keeping his children out of school, he's keeping 20 other children out of school. He's the cause of their truancy.
1: They're attending school in our home. We have established a Christian school.
9: The state of Ohio does not recognize this so-called school. It's not licensed.
1: God recognizes it. The Bible says we should train up a child in the way he should go, and when he is old, he will not depart from it.
9: So you refuse to obey the law?
1: I'm obeying a higher law.
9: Then you are guilty as charged. If your daughter is not in school Monday morning, as an officer of the court, I will be at your home Monday night.
1: That's fine. You can come and get me. I haven't had a vacation in a long time.
9: I'm not coming for you. I'm coming for your daughter, to remove her from your home.
1: Mr. Siebers, you come to take my daughter out of my home when she has not been involved in any kind of bad behavior? If you try to take her away and put her in another home, you may have to face the end of a shotgun.
9: Well, that'll be another problem, won't it, preacher?
3: I know that it wasn't wisdom to say that. I didn't even own a shotgun. But I wasn't giving up the fight. I walked out of the courtroom and went home.
8: What are we going to do, Levi?
1: Pack up her clothes, Phyllis.
8: Now? Surely we have a few weeks.
1: We don't have weeks. We only have a few hours.
8: Oh, Levi.
1: We can't let them come and take her away from us.
8: Where will you go?
1: There's a Christian school about 100 miles from here. I'll take her there.
3: Our daughter was safe in a good school, but I decided to keep fighting for the right to have our own Christian school and teach our children at home. I got a lawyer and we went before the grand jury, which decided to proceed with the charges of contributing to truancy. My attorney thought we couldn't win a court case, so he encouraged me to find a lawyer who believed that we could win.
7: Pastor Wisner, tell me why you feel your children don't belong in a public school.
1: My wife and I are born-again Christians. We've given our lives to Jesus Christ. He died on the cross to save us. So our lives don't belong to us anymore. They belong to Him, because we were bought with a price.
7: You feel very strongly about your faith.
1: Christ is my life. In Him we live and move and have our being. The Bible says, "For we are also His offspring." And as His offspring, we have to obey Him first and foremost.
7: And why is your faith in contention with the public school?
1: How can I send my children to people who don't trust the Bible, who've taken God out of the schools, who don't want the name of Jesus mentioned? They teach godless humanism in the public schools. If they taught both sides, at least it would be optional. But it's taught as absolute. They teach that man is the be-all and end-all of life. And that's a lie from the devil.
7: So you think the public school teaching is in conflict with your religious beliefs?
1: Bill, that's what I just said, didn't I?
7: Now, that's a reason that

0: breaking the law. Because of publicity, our school grew from 23 students to 60. But I had many opposing Christian leaders calling me.
1: Don't you see that you're breaking the law by having this school in your home? Christians are called to obey the law.
2: We cannot have our children learning lies that contradict God's truth. I want a state-free Christian school, not controlled by state philosophy or humanistic ideology.
1: You're making it difficult for other Christian educational systems.
2: I don't live my life to please anybody but God. He's called me to fight for the right to teach my children His way.
1: Well, you might end up in jail.
2: I'd be in good company, wouldn't I? Right along with Peter, James, John, and Paul, to name a few. We ought to obey God rather than men.
0: There are many who joined us in the fight. They prayed, sent money, and other encouraging communications. For nearly 4 years, we fought our case in the courts. Finally, we appealed to the Ohio Supreme Court. The battle was an emotional and financial drain, but God is faithful, and He provided for every need, including the legal fees. In 1976, the final decision came.
2: This is Pastor Wissner.
3: Levi, this is Bill. The Supreme Court made its decision. They said the minimum standards of Ohio are suffocating the spiritual liberties of your school. They said the state should take a hands-off position. We won our case.
2: We can have our school?
3: You can have your school.
0: The Bible says in 2 Chronicles chapter 20, verse 17, "Ye shall not need to fight in this battle. Set yourselves, stand ye still, and see the salvation of the Lord with you, O Judah and Jerusalem. Fear not, nor be dismayed. Tomorrow go out against them, for the Lord will be with you." All of the credit for the victory belongs to the Lord, who opened the door for others to start Christian schools. I was invited to speak at churches around the country, and our school grew until we had more than 100 children. One day, I had an unexpected visitor, the man who first took me to court.
4: I see your school has grown, Pastor.
2: Yes, it has, thanks to all the newspaper publicity. As you can see, we had to build a new school building. Most people didn't know there was a Christian school until the court battle.
4: Must have been expensive with lawyers and all.
2: It cost about $70,000, but praise God, it's all been paid. We even had an atheist send us $25.
4: Really?
2: He said he wasn't interested in our crazy religion, but he thought we ought to have the right to teach our kids.
4: Pastor Wissner, would you consider allowing my daughter to come to your school?
2: Mr. Siebers, it would be an honor. This is God's school, and we look forward to enrolling her.
0: We took his daughter, and she graduated 3 years later. But that's not the end of the irony God brought about. One of the many good things that was born of our struggle was a Christian law association.
2: Phyllis, remember the lawyer that brought those people down from Cleveland and stayed half the night trying to help us with the court case?
5: They were Christians, weren't they?
2: Yes, but they didn't think we could win.
5: God proved otherwise.
2: Well, they went back home and started the Christian Law Association. And now they want me to travel around and speak about our court battle to churches that are trying to start Christian schools.
5: You'll get a chance to tell what God did for us.
2: Yeah. And I think I'll see if Mr. Siebers would be willing to go along and give his testimony, too.
0: So my former adversary and I stood on a podium together at various places and described how God used us to further His kingdom and His purposes. Our Christian school is still going strong, along with many others. In 1997, my sweetheart went home to be with the Lord right after she played a hymn on the piano for the Sunday school class. My son pastors a church in Ohio, and my three daughters serve the Lord. Deborah is the organist in charge of music at her church. Leanna teaches in a Christian school, and Janice was a missionary in Japan for 6 years. At age 80, I still teach a Bible study. If God can use a poor boy from West Virginia, He can use anybody. With God, all things are possible.

Listening friend, do you have God with you? The Bible says in 1 John chapter 5, verses 11 and 12, "And this is the record that God hath given to us eternal life, and this life is in His Son. He that hath the Son hath life, and he that hath not the Son of God hath not life." There's only one way to have this gift of God, and that is through Christ, when you receive Him as Savior. And to do that, pray with us right now. Lord, I am a sinner who wants to be saved. I believe Jesus died and rose again to pay for my sins and give me eternal life. Thank you for His sacrifice. Come into my heart and life, Lord Jesus, and save me. In your name I pray. Amen. Now please let us know you prayed, and we'll send you some literature to help you walk in faith. The address, simply Pacific Garden Mission, Chicago, Illinois, 60605. The telephone number in Chicago, area 312-922-1462. 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

We hope this true testimony has brightened your day as much as it did ours. And you can brighten someone else's day by telling them how to hear these inspiring stories. And please remember to thank the manager of this station for bringing you Unshackled. This is program number 2800. Heard in the true story of Levi Whisner, Part 2, where Russ Reed, Dave Leffel, Jack Bivens, Nancy Baird, Fred Stone, Doug Dudley, and Rick Dianofsky. 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

0: Hello boys and girls, and hello to all our faithful listeners. Happy listening to you all. This is Brother Emerson Ubas. Woohoo!
1: And this is Mrs. Amante.
0: And we want to welcome you in our program.
2: It's Kids Time.
0: Hello and hi to you, Mrs. Amante. How are you today?
1: I am doing great, Brother Ubas, and I'm very excited to be here with our boys and girls. And to our boys and girls out there, hello, hello.
0: And to all our the Papa and Lulu and Uncle Sirs, happy listening to you all for tuning in here today's Kids Time.
1: Yes, and to our lovely mothers and titas, hello. Thank you for choosing Kids Time today.
0: Yes, and I'm excited, Mrs. Amante. I can see them in my mind that they are working and preparing and even eating.
1: Yes, Brother Ubas. Maybe they're doing some chores, Brother Ubas.
0: Yes, and I believe there are boys and girls nga naminaw karon who are listening today that we are doing good. And I hope and I pray that you're healthy today. Aron makadungog mo so that you can listen sa mga lesson. And also sa exciting, Christ-honoring, and godly music
2: only here at the Ink

know it. Lift your hands real high and show it. If you're saved and you know it, stomp your feet. If you're saved and you know it, say, Brother Nash. If you're saved and you know it, say, Brother Nash. If you're saved and you know it, lift your hands real high and show it. If you're saved and you know it, say, Brother Nash. Now, boys and girls, I am handsome. I am not ugly. Whatever you do, don't say I am ugly. I am handsome. Now, here we go. Ready? If you're saved and you know it, say, He's handsome. If you're saved and you know it, say, He's handsome. I am not ugly. I am handsome. Ready? Here we go. If you're saved and you know it, lift your hands real high and show it. If you're saved and you know it, say, He's handsome. I am not ugly. I am handsome. Now, here we go. We're going to do the last five, but I am handsome. I am not ugly. Ready? Here we go. If you're saved and you know it, do all five. Amen. Brother Nash, he's handsome. I'm handsome. I'm not ugly.

0: Hello boys and girls and faithful listeners, friends and neighbors, thank you sa pagpaminaw karon sa Kids Time. And I love the music here, and I encourage you to keep on sa pagpaminaw here. And I encourage you boys and girls and faithful listeners to make God your priority today. Go to Him first and make Him a priority, like God first in all your chores today.
1: Thank you for that reminder, Brother Ubas. And also, boys and girls, let me encourage you to make Him happy. Please Him. Find a way to please God.
0: Yes, Mrs. Amante. And also, boys and girls, I encourage you to read your Bible today. And it's amazing when you read the Bible, God is talking and speaking to your heart, and it helps your heart burning down inside your heart to have a desire to do something great for God. So read your Bible today.
1: Yes, not just reading, but talking to God. Talk to Him today. Let Him know that you love Him, because God loves you.
0: Yes, and also boys and girls, I want you to help someone today. Go find something to help someone so that someone will smile because of you.
1: Yes, and also boys and girls, obey your parents and do good for them today. Do some chores in your house, maybe bring them a glass of water.
0: Yes, and also Mrs. Amante, I want to encourage them, mga boys and girls, nga, to be faithful to the Lord. I want you to be faithful more, especially today, and be faithful in your Bible reading, in your praying with Him, and working for Him, and obeying your parents. Be faithful always in the Lord. That's the way to show your love to your Savior Jesus Christ. Here's a great song from Pats the Pirate, I Love You Lord.

0: That was a great song. I hope you're doing well, boys and girls. Di ba, Brother Uwas?
1: Yes, and I hope they're doing well, healthy, and happy. And to all our faithful listeners, if you have an access to Bible today, I'm excited to bring you a story from the book of Acts, the story ni siya ni Apostle Paul. In Acts chapter number 28, verse 3, hangtod sa verse 6, you can read it later sa inyuhang later in the day. It says here in verse number 3, "And when Paul had gathered a bundle of sticks," nangahoy sila ba, "and laid them on a fire," oh, nagbuhat sila og kalayo, "there came a viper out of the heat and fastened on his hand." Okay, I want you to picture the story. Apostle Paul and mga tao dito sa island, sa mga barbarian people, nagkuha sila og sticks and they are trying to kanang make a fire. And then there was a snake and that snake bite sa hand ni Paul. And verse number 4, "And when the barbarians saw the venomous beast hung on his hand, they said among themselves, 'No doubt this man is a murderer, whom though he had escaped the sea, yet vengeance suffered not to live.' And he shook off the beast into the fire and felt no harm." In verse number 6, "Howbeit, they looked when he should have swollen or fallen down dead suddenly, but after they had looked a great while and saw no harm come to him, they changed their minds and they said that he was a god." A story here, you can read it again. When Paul was traveling from Jerusalem to Rome, na abut sila sa island and mga tao dito, mga barbarians, and Paul went there in that island and it was raining, and then they gather stick together and then they make a fire, and then there was a snake gibite ang kamot ni Apostle Paul. And then ang mga tao dito sa island inching, "And there's no doubt this person is a murderer, pumalatay juning tawhana og tao, killer juniba, sinner guning dako." So nag-assume sila nga si Apostle Paul murderer. But when they observe maybe pila ka minutes, and then wala ra na unsa si Apostle Paul, there's no harm ni Apostle Paul. And then ang mga tao, the people, changed their minds and said that Apostle Paul was a god, Paul, a small letter G, god. In verse number 6, we can see here that the people's mind change. The truth is, people mind change all the time. Ang ilang comment diyan nimo, ang ilang opinion diyan nimo, ang ilang naa sila criticism against someone, people's opinion, ilang mga opinion maosob. If you notice that things like easy to change, dali ra kayong mausob ang pangutana, is there anything that will never change? Na ba yung mga butang nga dili ma-change? Na ba? Please stand by. I'll be right back. Listen to this song from Grignash, "I Just Wanna Be a Sheep."
2: 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Jesus died my soul to keep. 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

Hello, faithful listeners, and to all our friends out there, thank you for your time. And for those who are just tuning in, katong bago pa rin yung tune in, hello, hello, hi to you. I'm waving at you right now. Amping diha sa imuhang work. Padayon diha. Well, padayon tadi sa atong lesson. We're talking about Apostle Paul sa iyang journey. And yes, our life is about journey, like journeying, nag-journey ta. And sa life ni Apostle Paul in Acts chapter 28 verse 3-6, we can see that the people there in the island was criticizing Apostle Paul. Nga kining tawhana, no doubt, kining tawhana was a murderer. And then after a few minutes, in the same hour, that people's mind changed. Nakaingon sila, hala, dili di siya murderer. He is a God. After criticizing the praise and honor and admire Apostle Paul. I like the story. You can read it by yourself if you have your time. Another story here about sa life gyapon ni Apostle Paul sa Acts chapter number 14 verse 8 hangtod sa 13. The same book in Acts 14 verse 8, the Bible says, "And there sat a certain man in Lystra, impotent in his feet, being a cripple from his mother's womb, who never had walked." There's a man nga never had walked kay kuan siya, cripple. "The same heard Paul speak, who steadfastly beholding him and perceiving that he had faith to be healed, said with a loud voice, 'Stand upright on thy feet,' and he leaped and walked. And when the people saw that Paul had done, they lifted up their voices, saying in the speech of Lycodenia, 'The gods are come down to us in the likeness of men.'" Okay, faithful listeners, I want you to kanang picture sa story. There was a young, there's a man who was never had walked, dili siya makalakaw, and when Paul saw it, nga naa siya faith, Paul told him to kanang stand up, and then that man, he stood and leaped and walked, and maybe naglayat-layat ni siya dito, and then the people there were amazed. Na-amazed kayo siya, wow, there's a God. The gods are come down to us in the likeness of men. And verse number 12, "And they called Barnabas Jupiter, and Paul," si Apostle Paul, "Mercurius." Curious rin ko basig si Apostle Paul Mercurius kay nakaayo. Maybe pareha sa Mercury ba, daghang tambal, because he was the chief speaker. Verse number 13, "Then the priest of Jupiter, which was before their city, brought oxen and garlands unto the gates, and would have done sacrifice with the people." The people in that place wants to sacrifice an oxen and give them garlands and the honor and praise and admire si Apostle Paul. But notice in the same chapter, and down verse number 19, "And there came thither certain Jews from Antioch and Iconium, who persuaded the people, and having stoned Paul, drew him out of the city, supposing he had been dead." In the same chapter, Apostle Paul was stoned, supposing that he had been dead. Amazing. When I read this one recently, like, na-amaze ko kay sa life ni Paul. The people praised them, ni Paul and Barnabas. Gitagaan sila garland. Mag-sacrifice ang mga tao nilag oxen. And in the same chapter, Paul was stoned. From being honored and admired to being treated as a criminal. Gibato siya. O kiron ta to, gi-slingshot or gitirador. Gibato. Again, I want to remind you that things will change. The truth is, the praise and honor of men will change. Ang ilang opinion and ilang kuanimo ma-change. The behavior and spirit toward you will change. The people surround you will change. And the message is, do not live your life to please people. Yes, the truth is, people's mind and opinion will change. So don't live your life for the people. Do not live your life to please someone. Instead of living your life for the people, live your life to a person who will never, never, ever change. Kinsa man na,
Who's the person? That's the person of Jesus Christ, our Savior, our lover. He will never change. In Hebrews 13:8, Jesus Christ, the same yesterday and today and forever. Jesus Christ, the same yesterday. He will never change. And I love that verse. There's a comfort in that verse. Yeah. He will never change. The way he treats you and he loves you, it will never change. Dili mausob. In Malachi 3:6, ingon siya, "For I am the Lord, I change not." Ang Ginoo, dili mausob. So simple message, don't live your life for the people. Live your life to God. God will never, ever, ever, ever change. And live your life for Him. Please Him. Imo siyang palipayon. That's our goal, to please God. Make God happy all the time. And the question is, how can we live our lives for Him? Unsaon man nato? Unsaon man nato mapalipay? Please stand by and I will teach you some. Listen to this song first. From Patch the Pirate, The Wise Man.

0: thank you for listening here sa Kids Time, and thank you Brother Ubas for that great nga lesson nga imong gi-prepare sa mga boys and girls nato diri nga Minaw. And magpadayon pa ta, Brother Ubas.
1: Yes, let's continue forward ever, backward never sa tanan nga Minaw karon. Hi, and I'm waving at you right now. Hello, and I hope you're doing well. We're talking about the life of Apostle Paul, and when I think about it, it's very real sa atong life nga people will change around us, and the message is we will stick sa things on sa person nga dili ma-change. Kinsa man ang person nga dili ma-change? Our Savior Jesus Christ. Yes, you're right. That's I encourage you to stick kanang mo-abide, mo-stay sa person nga dili ma-usob. That's Jesus Christ, and don't live your lives for the people. Don't live, young people, don't spend a lot of time pleasing your barkada. Don't waste your time pleasing your amigo, and unsadhen yung gipang buhat. When you spend your time for God, that time will never be wasted. Dili na siya waste or sayang. So live your life pleasing to God every day in Colossians 3:23, and whatsoever you do it heartily as to the Lord and not unto men. We should please God. He is our priority to please. Dili ato ang barkada, not your barkada. How to please Him? Unsaon man ato pag lipay sa Ginoo, magpalipay niya? Imposible bang mapalipay nato ang Ginoo? Or possibly? Yes, very possible. It is possible to please God. Number one, we need to please God. Unsaon man, number one, do everything for God by faith. So everything you do it for God and by faith. Example, maadto ka sa imuhang work, sa imuhang chores, do it for God by faith. And by faith, do it diligently and heartily. Do it. Kung unsa may imong chores today, maybe you're doing your assignments or chores, your homework, or doing the laundry, or cleaning, or eating, or drinking, everything. Everything that you are doing, wherever you go, whatever you do, do it for God and by faith. And then number two, do everything in love. In Bisaya pa, out of love, baka nang imuhang kuan niya na ay gugma. When you live your life on purpose for Him and you're doing out of love, God is pleased. Malipay ang Ginoo. Yes. When Jesus was here in the world, na siya conversation sa iyang mga disciples nga, we need to love each other. In John 15:12, this is my commandment, that you love one another as I have loved you. And God wants to love each other, and God wants us to do our work for Him out of love. Do what you're supposed to do today out of love. Starting today, tomorrow, and forever. I-involve mo ang love. Don't do it without love. Nganuman, kung imong buhato na, when you do it out of love, I believe our Heavenly Father, watching live in heaven right now, He's very happy and pleased when you do it by faith and by love. So do it out of faith, pinagi sa by faith and out of love.

Hello, boys and girls and faithful listeners. Thank you for your time. And I am here, Brother Emerson Obas, encouraging you to live your life for God. Not for men, not for your barkada, not to impress, pasikat, papansin, or patagad. No, not for men, for God. To please God. How to please God? Number one, do everything by faith. Very good. Hebrews 11:6, but without faith, it is impossible to please Him. It is impossible to please without faith. So do it by faith. Everything you do, make it a habit. Oh, by faith, I will go there. I will go to school. I will go to church. I will do this. By faith, God will help me. And this is for God. And God will please. Number two, do it out of love. In Philippians 2:14, do all things without murmurings and disputing. Everything you do it, walay disputing, walay murmurings, walay complaining, because you do it out of love. If your mama or papa ask you to do something, to go to the store to buy a coffee and pandesal, don't complain. Be happy. Out of love, do it. How to please God? Do everything out of love. And number three, how to please God? Obey your parents. Very good. Obey your parents in Colossians 3:20. Children, obey your parents in all things, for this is well blessing unto the Lord. God is happy, ma please nimo, when you obey your parents in all things. Brother Ubas, I don't feel like doing it. Do it anyway. All things nga gikaman sa inyong parents, do it. Anuman, why? So that God will please, malipay ang Ginoo. Obey sa imong parents. Obey right away. Obey happily and obey completely. And that's how you obey.

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0: Why are robots

0: All right, boys and girls, you did a great job listening again today, and thank you, Brother Ubas, for that great lesson.
1: Yes, thank you sa mga naminaw karon, and to all our parents especially, thank you so much sa inyong time. Padayon sa pag-continue diha sa Ginoo, forward ever, backward never. Remember this, Jesus loves you.
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0: decisions. Some decisions last 5 minutes.
1: Yeah, I'll have a scoop of the vanilla. No, chocolate. Vanilla.
0: Some decisions last all night.
1: Yeah, I'll have the all-you-can-eat tamale platter with lots of hot sauce.
0: Some decisions last longer than we like.
1: Suntan lotion, what for? Oh, that's for wimps.
0: Some decisions last a lifetime.
1: Honey, honey, it's your turn. Honey, mommy, be there in a second! Honey.
0: Some decisions are eternal.
1: Oh, sure, I've thought a lot about Jesus, but frankly, I'm not ready to give my life to God.
0: And some decisions can't be made tomorrow. Jesus said, if you're not for me, you're against me. Where do you stand with him?
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0: Welcome to The Voice. In this broadcast, we feature the dynamic preaching of Dr. Jack Hiles, a man of conviction, clarity, and unwavering commitment to the truths of the King James Bible. For more than four decades, Dr. Hiles faithfully proclaimed God's word from the pulpit of First Baptist Church of Hammond, impacting generations with messages that uplift Christ, strengthen families, and stir hearts toward revival.
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2: Some of this will be a bit repetitious, but I think before the sermon is over, you will find that enough of it is new that it is worth our while to discuss tonight the one world system. I was listening to the news last night as I drove home late at night. It must have been, I'm guessing, after 11. I'd been working at the office until a little after 11. I turned on the news, and I was thinking about something else and also listening to the news, and I didn't get all of it, but I got enough to know this. They told about a convention that's been held, I think, in Philadelphia. Am I right about this convention of, you don't know what it is yet, do you? Okay. Anyway, it's somewhere in the East, of many of the minority groups. I will call the ones I know I heard, and there are others I'm sure that you could add. But there was a convention of Black Panthers, those in the Women's Liberation Movement, political revolutionaries, and homosexuals meeting to organize for unity and power in a convention. Now, was that Philadelphia? Who knows? It was Philadelphia. There are other groups also, different groups, like the Black Panthers, those who are for the Woman's Liberation Movement, the political revolutionaries, and the homosexuals, all meeting to try to unite their forces for revolution in America. Now, what would these organizations have in common? The Woman's Liberation Movement and the Black Panthers. For in the feminine gender, there are also some White Panthers. I mean, there are some Terras that aren't black who are ladies too, you know. That's funny. Thank you. Good. All right. Wonderful. Thank God for the choir. They can't sing, but they laugh well. And what could these folks have in common? What could the homosexuals have in common with the political revolutionaries? All these groups have one great common denominator, and that is, in every case, each group is trying to homogenize America. Each group is trying to make a part of a great system, to make a one world system in some respect. For example, the females in the Women's Liberation League, and as far as I'm concerned, not a single lady in the whole movement, not a one. You can quote me on that, and if you're in the group, then I don't think you're a lady. I think you're a benighted witch. Now, if being subtle won't explain how I feel, I'll be blunt. I think you're an idiot. But they are trying to make one sex, and every portion, every group that met is a different part of a great puzzle they're trying to put together, and will put together, by the way, to make a one-world system. Now, our people know this is nothing new. Back in the 10th chapter of the book of Genesis, a fella grown up whose name was Nimrod. Nimrod was a great leader. He was married. He and his wife were deified. The people worshipped Nimrod and his wife as gods. Mrs. Nimrod became pregnant, and while she was carrying the baby, Nimrod died suddenly. She brought the baby, but between the time of Nimrod's death and the time of the delivery of the child, Mrs. Nimrod and others taught that the baby was Nimrod reincarnate. And so when the baby was born, the baby was deified also as Nimrod reincarnate. So we have the deified man, father. We have the deified mother. We have the deified son, or the deified baby. Don't you see what it is? There is the mother of God in Nimrod's wife. There is the Christ child in the arms of the mother of God. And then there's the father. Now, the great religion of a woman being the mother of God did not start with our Catholic friends. It started thousands of years ago in Genesis chapter 10 with Nimrod, his wife, and her baby. Nimrod led in building a city. That city had as its goal the building of a tower whose top would reach unto heaven. And Nimrod, this powerful figure, the most powerful figure the world had known up until that time, for its 1,500 years of existence, Nimrod led the people in building a one-world system, the like of which the world has not seen, but will see again in the end time. For his kingdom was called Babel. And the same word Babel is found at the end of the Bible. It's found in the first of the Bible, in Genesis chapters 10 and 11, where you have a one-world government, a one-world religion, a one-world language, a one-world race, and so forth. And at the end of the Bible, in Genesis Revelation chapters 17 and 18, you find the destruction of the same system. It is not unique. This system is not unique to our generation, but it will be destroyed in the end time. One of the main reasons why I know that our Lord's coming is soon is because we see before our eyes tonight Babel being rebuilt. Every facet of the confused system of Babel built under Nimrod is being advocated and built tonight in our society. We are going headlong downhill toward the one world system that will come together once again in the end time under a 20th century Nimrod and will be destroyed by God and cast into hell. Now I want to call your attention tonight the obvious signs of this one world system. In the first place, there is the one world religion. Now I'll not labor on many of these because we've dwelt on them before. But there is the one world religion. Nimrod got all the people of the earth together, and he built a one world religion with a city as its headquarters, with a tower whose top would reach to heaven, and united all the religions of the world. Now, in the end time, the Bible says that the religions of this world will once again be united. I don't mean God's born-again people. I mean the religious systems of this world. Our brother a while ago told us about the Muslims in Uganda and the Catholic system and the government church of Uganda and so forth. Now, the day is going to come when every false religion in this world will be united in a one-world religion. Listen to me. Listen to me. Why? The Bible speaks in Revelation chapter 13 about a false prophet, a great leader, a religious leader who's going to rise. And he will unite the religions of this world. I have no doubt in my mind, no doubt in this world, but that there will become a day soon when the Protestants will go back to the Catholics once again. They're going that way as fast as they can go now. You see, in the Reformation age, there was the withdrawal of the Protestant group from Catholicism. Then that Protestant group has divided into many other groups. You see, Protestants came from Catholicism, and then Protestants divided. You have Methodists, you have Presbyterians, you have Reformed, and other churches, denominations that came from the Protestants. By the way, let me say this. Baptists were never a part of Roman Catholicism. Never. Never, never, never. Those who believe the Bible as we believe it, with church polity and church government and baptism as we believe it, were never a part of the Roman Catholic hierarchy. Therefore, Baptists are not Protestants. Now, if you want to call us Protestants, you may, and I won't get mad at you if you mean Jew, Catholic, Protestant. But you're looking at a fellow whose ancestors in the ministry go back to the Jordan River and John the Baptist. You see, now I'm not saying that John the Baptist was a Baptist. I'm just saying he believed like we believe. You see, and if he were alive today, I'm sure he'd move to Hammond and join the First Baptist Church. And I know he wouldn't sprinkle. I know he wouldn't. Let me tell you something. Could I be a little bit? Could I get criticized again? Could I just be a little frank? I'm going to be anyway, but could I be? I love the Presbyterians, really I do. I wish they'd get back to the Bible. This modern crowd, just like the modern Baptist, ought to get back to the Bible. Modern Methodist too. But John Calvin, God bless him. I think that Presbyterians in history have done about as much to bless this world as any other denomination. I said in history. But did you know if you look very carefully, you'll find some things in the Presbyterian churches that look like Roman Catholicism. They sprinkle, so do Catholics. They have an Episcopalian form of church government, so do Catholics. They have denominational control, so do Catholics. They dedicate and sprinkle babies, so do Catholics. Now, though I'm for Presbyterians who believe the Bible, do you notice how in some respects they favor the Catholic Church? You know why? Because they're children of the Catholic Church. Well, I'm going to make everybody mad at me tonight if I succeed. But they're children. Now, don't misunderstand me. Thank God they came out of her. And by the way, everybody ought to come out of the Roman Catholic hierarchy. But the Presbyterians, the reason they favor the Catholic Church is because she's her mother, you see. And though you can't always say that a child looks exactly like its parents or its mother, you will see some features, you see. For example, Brother Cal's boy has big feet and big ears and so forth, and like his dad. Now, the Presbyterians, they favor. Why? They're Protestant. Let's take the Reformed people. God bless them. Good people. I think some of the finest folks in this area are people who belong to Reformed churches and Christian Reformed churches. The Dutch people out in Munster and Lansing and Highland and other places are delightful people, and I love to trade with them. They're honest people in general, and I thank God for them. But if you notice very carefully, you'll find in the Reformed churches some things like the Catholic churches. What? Ritualistic service. What else? Sprinkling babies. What else? High church ritual, you see. Why? Because they look like the mother in some respect. They got mad at the mother and left home. But just because you get mad and leave home doesn't mean you don't favor the old lady anymore, you see. And so they still favor her. Why? They're Protestants. They favor the mother. Let's take the Methodists. They sprinkle babies. Why? Because the mother sprinkled babies. Now, John Wesley and a few others had enough sense to leave home and leave the mother, but they still favor the mother. And by the way, the modern brand of Methodists favor the mother a heap more than John Wesley's brand did. And the modern-day Presbyterian favor the mother more than the John Calvin's group did. And the modern-day Lutherans favor the mother more than Martin Luther did when Martin Luther said, "I once thought that the Pope was the vicar of Christ, now I think he's the vicar of hell." Now, what am I saying? I'm saying that all these denominations came out of her. But blessed be God all the time, all the way back to the book of Acts. There was that faithful New Testament group of Christian people met together to preach the gospel, to baptize by immersion, to preach salvation by grace with independent form of church government where the church operated its own business, autonomous, indigenous, independent. That's good, I can't say it again. All indigenous, intolerant. But anyway, these churches, I read that in the book one time. I don't know what it means, but it sure looked good. And these autonomous, indigenous, independent churches that preach the gospel, listen, they were having church and getting people saved and having revivals and baptizing converts before the Reformation ever started and during the Reformation and after the Reformation. You see, there always has been churches like this. We didn't come from Roman Catholicism. There's nothing the old mother of harlots would rather have us believe than that once there was just one great church. That's a dirty lie out of hell. There always has been. Since our Lord came and established the church, there always has been people who fought the hierarchy, that a pope could speak ex cathedra, that the church held the Bible in its hand, that the church had more authority than the Bible does. There always has been. Some old-fashioned, fundamental, God-fearing, Christ-honoring, soul-winning, Bible-preaching churches around this old world that have stood for the Bible. And so Baptist people do not come from the Protestant movement. We never were a part of Roman Catholicism. But, follow me, these churches are getting more. You know, when you get older, when you get about 14 or 15 years old, you don't care much for mama, do you? And you want to run off from home. But you know, you get a little older, mama, you sort of like mama a little better. You know why? Because you get more like mama yourself. You get some kids of your own, and you know how it is to have an unruly kid. When the Methodists grew up and had a baby, and they called the baby Nazarenes, and the Methodists started having as much trouble with their kid as they used to give the Catholic mama, then the Methodists decided that mama wasn't as bad as they thought she was, and Methodists today are more like their mama than they are their kids. Now, the tragic thing is, I'm afraid Nazarenes are getting a little bit like the mama too, you see. And so as they get older, the Methodists, they gave birth to the holiness groups. The Pentecostals, the Assembly of God, the Church of God, came from the Methodist mother, you see. And so what's happening is this. These children that came out of the old mother of harlots, and by the way, let me just say this, just for chance there's a visitor here that doesn't like the way I preach. May I just dedicate this to you? Let it be known from this pulpit, everywhere people go, that this preacher is totally opposed to the hierarchy of Rome. Totally opposed. There is not one thing in this church that will remind you of the All Saints Church across the street if you go visit. And if there is, let me know and we'll change it. Why? I'll tell you why. She's not our mother. The old mother of harlots never gave birth to a Baptist church. The old mother of harlots never gave birth to a Bible-preaching church that immerses and preaches grace and has independent government. Never did. Every single one of the mother's children have Episcopalian form of government. By that I mean denominational control of the churches, denominational ordination of preachers. Every single one of her children. Now, I preach for a lot of her children, by the way. And I preach in their conventions for a lot of the children of the mother of harlots. But every single case. Now, they're good kids. I like them. I'm glad they're not any more like their mother than they are. But in every case, they resemble the old lady in some ways. You see, now I've spent too much time on that. But I saw a few of you I thought needed just a little emphasis and a little underlining. I won't go into that. But now, I probably will later. But now what am I saying? I'm saying that these children are going back to the mother as fast as they can go. There will become a day again when the Protestants will go back into the mother and they'll have a great family reunion and the churches of this world will be united in the one world church. As you see, the union of the churches. By the way, two of the kids just got back together not long ago. What kids? Now, by the way, they may be good kids. No, I don't think they are. The United Methodist Church and the United Brethren just got together. What are the kids doing? Well, they're getting together so they can travel back home on the same boat. For first, you see, they'll come back together until you have one great Protestant church. And then when you have one great Protestant church with one great Protestant leader, then that leader and the Pope can get together and you can have the old mother of harlots with all the kids back again. You say, well, the house, it so happens I'm a Presbyterian. Well, let me say this. You're going to answer to God for every day you spend in a church that belongs to the National Council of Churches, the World Council of Churches, which is nothing more than a revival of Nimrodism, making a one-world church. You say, I don't like that. Then lump it. I don't like it either. I don't like the way you're preaching. I don't like the way you're living. We don't like each other, do we? I get a little weary sometimes. Folks think the preacher is the only fellow that can be disliked. Well, lady came out long ago. She said, I just don't like you. And I said, you're not my favorite person either. I was out in certain place here in this area, and I was meeting with a bunch of folks that didn't care much about me, and one little gal, I think I told you about her, she had on a long blouse. That's all she had on. And so she got mad, and she started wiggling. Oh, she got mad at me, and she said, well, in all of my life, I've never seen anybody quite like you. And I said, honey, where I come from, your type is mighty scarce, too. You better thank God that somebody got enough courage to stand up and tell you about the mother of harlots and the end time church that's going to someday be a part of the one world system. And you hear the call of God in Revelation when he says, come out from among her and be ye separate, saith the Lord. The one world religion. But there's also another one world, part of the one world system, and that is the one party. The one party. Did you know there was a day in America when you said Republican, it did not mean the same thing as if you said Democrat? Did you know that, boys, did you know that the fact that our parties are homogenized is a part of pointing to the end time before our Lord returns? You say, what do you mean? Say what I mean. You can put Senator Percy and Senator Kennedy both in a bag. Now, there's a good start. Put them both in a bag, shake them up, and take your pick. There's not that much difference in their ideologies and philosophies. One's Republican, one's a Democrat. Why? Because the one-party system is pointing toward the end of the age. You take Governor Rockefeller and Senator Humphrey. One's Republican, one's a Democrat. Blindfold yourself and let somebody else read their speeches, and you won't know which speech belongs to which man. You take ex-Governor Scranton of Pennsylvania and Senator Muskie, and you take their philosophies and their ideologies, and you'll find that they're actually of the same persuasion. What am I saying? I'm saying that we have basically a one-party system in this country, though some are called Republicans and some are called Democrats. The truth is, we basically have a one-party system. Why? Because the Republicans have become like the Democrats. Why? So they can be in favor with the people. Majority, a one-party system, pointing to the one-world system. Number three, The one world government. The one world government. The Bible speaks in Revelation chapter 13 about a man who's going to come and unite, I think, Europe and the Western nations, and one day we'll have a one world government. It is no surprise to see United Nations, and by the way, I personally have no doubt in my mind, but that one of the darkest days in American history was the day that we decided to be a part of the United Nations. United Nations, the term United Nations, has become like Christmas and motherhood and peace. We just say it's good because it's got the word United in it. Ladies and gentlemen, do you know tonight there are more nations in the United Nations that are for seating Red China than there are nations against seating Red China? Do you know tonight that the pendulum of power has swung toward the acceptance of Red China in the place of nationalist China in the United Nations? Did you know we subscribe ourselves to be loyal to an institution that is godless and built by godless nations? You know that doesn't please God Almighty? But what's happening is this. We are plunging headlong toward a world system of a one world government. And that one world government will be headed up by the Antichrist, the man of sin, and we ought to be very careful in our election and our voting that we vote for people that are for de-emphasis of centralized power rather than for centralized power. Now, let me say this. There's more to my being for, and I'll just jump right into politics. Because, brother, if we don't, our country's gone. Because I don't believe in discussing politics nor religion. That's because you don't know nothing about none of them. But I believe in discussing both of them, and do. And by the way, you check the Bible prophets in the Old Testament, you'll find the men of God, they did discuss politics, and they gave exhortations and warnings to rulers and kings, and they spent much of their time warning the politicians. But be it as it may, did you know? Now, what was I going to say? One world government. I was about to warn you about something. I like that fellow said, now, and the last thing I want to say is the most important thing I want to say, and I forgot what I want to say. Anyway, I'll get back. I'll go back and go down the road a bit, and I'll catch up after a while and figure out what I was going to say. But to say the least, the one world government is a part of the end time. No doubt about it. No doubt about it. The one world government is a part of the great end time. Be careful. Oh, I know what I was going to say. Here I am. You know why I'm for Barry Goldwater, and I am. You know why I am? Not because he fights a few things I'm against, though he does. I'm for Barry Goldwater because of his philosophy of decentralization of power. I'm for Agnew, 100% for Agnew. Why? Because he uses big words? Well, of course not. Why? Because he gets on the hippies? Well, that doesn't hurt any. But that's not the main reason I'm for him. I'm for Agnew because he is for decentralization of authority, you see. That's why I'm for states' rights of nations. That's why, though I may not agree with Governor Wallace in Alabama on the integration problem, I do agree it's their business to run their own schools. You see? Now, I'm not saying... Here's a state that says we're going to integrate. Okay, that's their business. Here's a state that says we're going to segregate. Okay, that's their business. I'm saying it's not Illinois' business how Indiana runs their schools. And it's not Texas' business how California runs their schools. I'm not talking about integration. Somebody, some nut, some idiot, some moron, some fool, some person wanted to distort the truth will leave and say, I'm a racist. If you do, you're a liar. I'm not a racist. I'm just for old-fashioned states' rights, independent local churches, independent governments and cities. I'm for the freedom of the individual and not for the building of a great superstructure in Washington, D.C., where we send all of our money, and because we send all of our money there, they send their money back to us, our money back to us, if we do what they say do. That's one reason why, as long as I'm the superintendent of Hammond Baptist High School, not one dime of government money, whether it be city, state, or federal government money, will come to run our school, because they're not going to run our school. And by the way, I want to stop and say this too. And this is by way of preface. I want to say this to all of our students in our school. And listen to me carefully. We're not going to have any petitions in our school about anything. Now, I haven't said this, but I'm going to warn you. If I have any authority over our board of deacons, if we fire somebody in our school, if we fire a teacher or anybody, and somebody decides they're going to get a petition up because they don't like it, the next person I'm voting on to fire is the person that started the petition. The students are not going to run Hammond Baptist High School. Not going to do it. Make up your mind, no petition is going to circulate in that school. And if I get a hold of it and get the names on it, I will lead myself a campaign to see to it that the people that started it are expelled from school. Now, if the faculty wants to do something, they can discuss with Dr. Billings what they want. If Dr. Billings wants something, he can discuss with me, and if I want something, I'll discuss with the board. But the students are not going to run the school. Now, enough of that. You understand that, don't you? Shake your heads if you do. Shake your heads if you do. All right. Now then, you're going to have to start when the pimple first starts. You don't wait out yonder till they got Dr. Billings captured in his office. And he's standing, help, help, help, help, I'm too little to fight. That's not the time to do it. Now I want to make it clear. If the board of our school meets and decides tomorrow to fire Miss Stevens, teaching, and we're not about to do it, it'll be more like day after tomorrow. But if we do, there'll be no petitions circulated in the school about it. None. Now, one of the things that's destroying our country is the one world political system. The more and more power Washington gets, the more we're plunging toward the one world system and preparing ourselves for the coming of the Antichrist. Number four, hang on to your seats. One race. There's nothing that, now, all you got to do is just say those two words anymore and somebody says he's a racist. There's nothing that irritates me anymore than for a fellow to say he's not for the intermarriage of the races. And I'm not. And I'm not a racist. I think that God did not intend for the Jews to marry other nations. I think God did not intend for the Negroes to marry other people. I think God did not intend for the white man to marry out of his own group. I'll go a step further. I could wish, and I think God originally would have been better, more pleased, if the Frenchman had married French women and the Germans had married German women. But I do not think it is good for society or the health of our offsprings for the racist to intermarry. And I'm not a bigot, and I'm not a racist. And if you try to make me a racist, you are a liar of all liars, and you just simply don't have enough reasoning to understand good basic logic. I'm not. The truth is, I love a black man as much as I love a white man. And the truth is, I probably have more respect for the old-fashioned black folks in America than I do this modern crowd of white folks. And certainly, I'm for the Jews. I love the Jewish race, and I think they're God's chosen people. And one reason I don't want the Jews to marry my daughters is because I don't want the Jews to marry us heathen, you see. But what's happening is this. Over here, you have a group of church... Pick up the Average Life magazine, Time magazine, or Newsweek magazine, or U.S. News and World Report, and you'll find some nut talking about a union of churches, and some other nut talking about a union of nations, and some other nut talking about a union of races. One worldism, destroying our country, destroying our world. One world race. Now, I'm not for hate, and I think the white man has done wrongly toward the Negro. And it doesn't bother me at all. If a Negro, in fact, I'll be honest with you, I'd 10,000 times rather sit by the Negroes that I know than to sit by a hippie on an airplane. Now, does that make myself clear? Now, by the way, I wouldn't want to sit by a fellow who stinks, whether he's white or black or chartreuse or maroon. To me, people are people as far as loving them and witnessing to them and caring for them. And I think the white man in America is going to answer to God for the way he's treated the Negro. But here's what's happened. They get this thing about giving the Negro and giving the Jew and giving the races, the minority groups, their proper place, and that's okay. Then before you know it, the races are intermarrying. Now, if you will check the Word of God, you'll find that God punished His people for marrying other nations. He punished the Jews more for marrying outside their own race than any other single thing they ever did. So what is it? Over here you have a group saying, one world government, we're one world police force, United Nations. Over here you have a group saying, unite the churches. Over here you have a group saying, unite the races. One world race. By the way, let's go a step further, number five, and that is the one world sex. The one world sex. I stood behind this pulpit before the Women's Liberation Union ever came into effect, and I predicted that they would be the next group, didn't I? How many heard me say it? Of course. I predicted that before many years passed, that the women would talk about their rights. What is it? One world sex, women's liberation. Homosexuals also attended this meeting. Homosexuals. The one sex. Somebody gave me an article the other day, flipping out of a newspaper, that told about some plays in California. And by the way, these are not unique to California either. This is going on all across America. Did you know that there are plays going on in America right now in which they actually commit the sex act before the audience? Yes. Over here at the Andrea in high school several years ago, some players came and they presented a play and showed somebody the nude. And I spoke up about it and against it and warned people, listen, that when you start showing the nude body in mixed crowds, you have nothing else left but sooner or later to start showing sex acts, because this mad crowd that's demented is plunging down, and the farther down they go, the faster they'll go. But at the end of these plays, you know what they're doing? They're allowing the people to come up on the platform and commit altogether any kind of sex act you want to commit on the platform. Some of these policemen trying to catch me going 35 miles an hour, 30 miles zone, would do well to go down and arrest some of those people. Some of these policemen, a little worried in Hammond because we blocked the street off out the other day. They ought to be thanking God a fundamental church blocks the street off. They better get busy and arresting some of these folks. Listen, I have in my files a statement written by the revolutionaries that they have it in their goal by 1974 to have sex acts committed on the sidewalks in our cities. You wait. You just wait. And I'll tell you something else, too. If our Lord tarries, and if Dr. Billings will stay, the day will come when the largest high school in this area will be Hammond Baptist High School. No other way. Why? Tell you why. Because the one sex, the homosexuality, the freedom and promiscuous sex by stranger, husband and wife swapping, parties where you go and just trade from one to the other, the one sex movement is gripping this nation. I was on an airplane reading a magazine that was supposed to be a decent magazine, if there is such thing. And I read about some people who went to a play of some kind where all the people that wanted to would just take their clothes off and just go around in the nude. Now, that's going on. I mean, it's going right here in this area. This is not all in California. Just run around in the nude. I'll just say this, and then I'll go on to the next point. One of the rottenest things that hell ever gave to this country is a sensitivity training program. That's where it leads. Take off everything. All the inhibitions, take it off. One sex. One race, one party, one religion. Hold on to your seats. One language, one language. Did you ever stop to think about the millions of dollars spent each year on interpreters and linguists at the United Nations alone? Did you know, ladies and gentlemen, that God prophesied that Babel would come again, Nimrod would come again, one world church come again, one world race come again, one world government come again? But there's something else they had at Nimrod that hasn't come yet, but it's going to come, and that is the one world language. Now listen carefully. How many of you have heard about Esperanto? Esperanto. Thank you. Some of you have. In 1887, a man named Zamenhof invented what is called the Esperanto language. It is being promoted as a one world language so that all the nations of this world can speak just the one language. Esperanto can be learned in one-fourth the amount of time that you could learn any other language. It has only 16 rules of grammar and pronunciations, with no irregularities or exceptions whatsoever. It is being promoted now as a one-world language to cross the language barriers. Say, sounds like Nimrod's about here, doesn't it? We have the one-world church. That's what the Nimrod had. We have the one-world government. That's what Nimrod had. We have the one world race. That's what Nimrod had. And now we're tinkering with a one world language. Ladies and gentlemen, our Lord is about to come. It won't be long until this modern Babylon, Nimrod, starting Genesis 10, destroyed in Revelation chapter 17 and 18, Babylon is about built. But there's something else. There is the one world number. Revelation chapter 13, verses 16 and 17, we have the story of the mark of the beast. It says that no man can buy or sell unless he has on his forehead and in his hand the mark, the number. Do you know we're not very far away from each of us having a number, a universal number? Tell you what you do, you folks that live in Indiana. Sometime look at your Social Security card and your driver's license, and you will find out they're exactly the same. How many knew that? How many, to be honest, did not know that? Many of you did. You'll find they're exactly the same. Your number, they've got your number. Yeah. Several years ago, the credit card system came out. And we wore billfolds that stuck our suit out 18 inches, give or take a little bit, full of credit cards. But now then, you have what? A charge-all card. a Bank AmeriCard. One card that'll cover it all. Now, it's coming, ladies and gentlemen, when every person in this country will have a credit card, and he'll buy by credit card. No man can buy or sell save he has the mark. The day is going to come when every person in this world will be numbered. You will have a number. By the way, I never cease to be amazed. I can go to a hair field, and I can say to the lady there, can you get me on flight 141 to San Francisco? She will type on a typewriter. That typewriter feeds or asks a question from some smart machine. And without anybody typing back, within 15 seconds after she types, that machine has sent her the answer back. I saw a cartoon the other day. Here was an executive talking to a bunch of machines, a bunch of commuters. Commuters? Computers. That's one advantage about hiring a machine. A computer is not a commuter, and it gets you off the expressways. But anyway, this executive was talking to all these machines, and he said, "Now, fellas, I know who gets the glory. I go up and down this country getting the credit for all that's done here, but it's really you guys on the home front that deserve the credit." Talking to the machine. It's amazing. You are going to be a number. By the way, do you know that that number will be on your forehead or in your hand? Oh, yes, it will. And the Bible says it will. The fact that the Social Security number, check your Social Security card, check your driver's license, one number. Now, when they transfer that to something else and something else and something else, before you know it, you'll have a credit card. Do you know nowadays you have a little card, like credit card, for voting registration, as you know? It's coming. What is it? The end time. Now, wait a minute. One last thing. One religion, one party, one government, one race, one sex, one language, one number, and then one law. What is that one law? It is the law of the individual. Each man does that which is right in his own eyes. We have made each man intellectual. We've tried to. We have sent, now listen carefully. We have sent our young people off to schools that were built to train leaders. We have sent the followers off to the schools built to train leaders. Now what we've done is this. We have given the leadership information to the followers as well as the leader. So now the follower knows the same thing the leader knows. Until people with not enough wisdom or gifts to be leaders are educated in the same sense that the leaders are. And that means that they do not want to follow. They do not want to follow. One of the saddest things that's ever happened to America is the deification of the public school system, and especially our colleges and universities. No, every child should not go away to college. No, every child should not get a college degree. Some young people ought to work at Inland Steel. And some young men ought to go in the honorable profession of being a plumber. And some young men ought to go in the honorable profession of being a carpenter. And some young men ought to go in the honorable profession of being a barber, though it's almost antiquated. But I'll tell you what, boy, if we ever do go back to haircuts, you're going to have a rush in business. Some young men ought to be electricians. Some young men ought to be garbage collectors. Some young men ought to be steel mill or factory workers and work at automobile factories and so forth. No, everybody should not go to college. What we have done, we've taken followers and sent them off to schools and trained them to be leaders. And now we have a nation of people that each man wants to run something and there's not enough folks to run. Let me say this. A lot of you folks don't like it when I say to some young miniskirted whippersnapper, decides she doesn't like the sermon, decides she wants to walk out, and I stop her and she turns around and faces the other way and bothers the folks behind her. I say, turn around there! You don't like it. But in spite of the fact, whether you like it or not, it's the only hope for this nation. We've got to train some folks to be followers. Look, look, look, look. You know why we don't arrest all the people that smoke marijuana? We don't have as many policemen as we have marijuana smokers. That's why. This crowd out here in California that committed all these sex acts up on the stage after a play where the act was committed before the entire crowd. They said, aren't you afraid you'll get arrested? And they said, no, we're not, because we know how long it'll stay in court and they won't have enough time nor a big enough judicial system to take all the cases. And that's right. There's no law but the law of public opinion. A law can be passed, but if public opinion is against it, it cannot be enforced. Consequently, when the public opinion becomes anarchy, then you have nothing but anarchy. The one law. Each man is intellectual. Each man does what's right in his own eyes. Let's take a few things. Let's suppose that Ray Newton's up there. He's a United Airlines pilot. Let's suppose that United Airlines operated the same way. Suppose that Ray gets up and he starts flying the airplane, get up 25,000 feet in the air, and some nut says, this is a free world. I don't like the way you're doing it. I don't agree with you. Maybe you don't, but you better let Ray take care of it. And maybe you don't agree with all I do, but you better let me take care of it. Because so happens, I happen to be at the stick. You see? Now, we have got to come to the place in America to where we will accept the leadership of wise men who are at the helm and at the steering wheel and trust them and not each of us think we know what to do better. Now, that's the problem. Suppose I go down to the barbershop. I don't like the way you operate. I don't have to, but I think he's the expert and I trust him. I go to the doctor. I don't like the way he operates, but I think he's the expert. I trust him. I go to the dentist. He says, open your mouth. I said, I think I just open my ear because it's closer that way. And he says, well, I'm the dentist. Well, I know, but I just don't see it that way. You see, we have taken, we don't have any leaders, many leaders for one thing, we have no leaders. We have too many chiefs, not enough Indians. We have a bunch of leaders, followers trying to lead, a bunch of people who are not experts trying to run every organization under the sun. The biggest churches in this world are the churches that have a man that stands up and says, I know what I'm doing. Now, you trust me. Now, the one world law is what we're facing. As I said a few Sunday nights ago, there's only one answer for it. Only one answer for it. The only way that a country can come out of a tailspin of anarchy when it's gone as far as we can go is dictatorship. That's the only way. Dictatorship. Do you ever wonder why we don't just clean up the corruption? I mean, the air? Do you ever wonder why everybody is talking about pollution, pollution, pollution, pollution? Do you ever wonder why we don't turn it off? Nobody has the authority. How do you do it? The president, he doesn't know how to do it. He doesn't have the authority. How are you going to do it? Listen, there's not a human being in this nation that has enough authority to solve the pollution problem. Now, if they'd just make me the king, I'd solve it with one edict. I'd just say, turn them off. You say confusion and prevail. But wouldn't it be nice to have a little confused breath for a while? But nobody can get to it. You know why the syndicate runs wild? Nobody can get to it. Nobody has any authority. You know why the Black Panthers run wild? Nobody has any authority. I was out of California the other day. By the way, we're going to have the Lord's Supper at 10:30. I was out of California the other day. And the hippies decided to take over Disneyland. And the folks that ran Disneyland said, you're not going to do it. And they called out enough people to keep them from it. And they made a rule that hippies couldn't even come inside Disneyland. Now, what do we need? We need some authority. Every man does that's right in his own eyes. If there ever a church in America would take the stand this church is taking about authority and respect for law and order, it'd solve a lot of our problems. If every school in this area would take the same stand, it'd solve a lot of our problems. You take a kid. Take a kid. Let's see. How old are you, son? 11? You take a... Well, let's see. He's a little bit old. Of course, I believe I can handle him at 11, but... how old is your boy there asleep? He's 5. You take a boy that age, and you handle him right, and he won't grow up and be an anarchist. He just won't do it. See? a lot of things I'd like to say. A lot of things I'm going to say. But, you see, we face tonight... here's an organization over here called the Woman's Liberation Movement. And way over here, here's one called the Black Panthers. And way over here, here's one called the SDS. And way over here is one called the Group for Free Sex. And we say, isn't it a confused mess? No, it's not a confused mess. It's an organized plan, connived in the pit of hell, and organized up and down this country and around the world to have one world religion. One sex, one race, one government, one language, one law. Now, what can you do about it? First thing, get out of the churches. You say, how do you go about it? Well, you might try opening the doorknob and walking out. Well, how do you do it? I just don't open it and walk back in. You say, I want to stay in and clean it up. What kind of luck you've been having? Huh? How long you been in? Oh, all my life. Is it getting cleaner? You are commanded by God to get out, get out, get out. Every born-again person in Lake County, Indiana, every born-again person in this state, and every born-again person in Chicago, and every born-again person in America, belonging to some national council, world council, one church crowd, would get out of it and join some old-fashioned Bible-preaching church. You'd be surprised the influence we could have in this nation.

0: You've just heard a rebroadcast of a powerful message by Dr. Jack Hiles, former pastor of the First Baptist Church of Hammond, Indiana. 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

0: energy. Do you realize that everything in life happens because energy changes forms? Energy is what makes things happen. Wonder where all that energy came from. Did you realize if I could take 1 pound of matter and change it completely into energy, I would have 1.13 times 10 to the 10th kilowatt hours of energy? But my wife says, Pete, no one understands these numbers. Well, God put enough energy in 1 ounce of matter to drive a 100-horsepower car at 50 miles an hour for 47,250,000 miles. That's a lot of miles per ounce. 1 ounce of gasoline will get you about 0.16 miles. That means we get 3/10 millionths of 1% back of all the energy that God put into it. That's an awfully small return on God's investment. Did you know God put a lot of energy in you? Wonder what kind of return he's getting on that investment. Maybe, just maybe, we ought to appreciate and hallow God a little bit for all that he's done. This is Pete Cowling.
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5: And not be afraid that other people know who your God is, or what church you go to, or what you believe, what's right, and what you believe is wrong. You don't go to school to preach sermons against drinking and smoking. That's not why you're there. They don't need to hear that from you. But if you have opportunity to share the gospel with somebody, that's what they need to hear from you. You need to be a witness.
6: 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Stand for, not against. When facing challenges in life, don't forget the reason why you started. Others around you might not follow God as they have been taught, but keep standing.
5: I went to public school. It wasn't easy to take a Bible every day and walk around with a Bible, and I didn't hide it in my backpack. I took my Bible, and I didn't put it in between my science book and my math book. I put my Bible on the outside. I did it on purpose that way, not because I was trying to show off. It's because I realized one day, if I'm hiding it, then I'm ashamed. But on purpose, because I was not ashamed and didn't want to look ashamed, and I just felt if I tried to cover it up, I thought, why would I be ashamed of that? That's the whole thing. I'm bringing it because I'm not ashamed of God. I'm not ashamed of God.

0: God's word. And so I put it on the outside. When I got to my desk in a classroom, I didn't just, quickly put my Bible underneath the chair with the other books, you know, in the little rack underneath the chair. I left it on my desk. Whatever I had my Bible there. And that got attention, I promise you. Other students teachers would walk, you know, between the desk and the classroom and stop at my desk and look down. Like, what is that book on your desk there? I didn't preach sermons. Bless God, sir! You know, I didn't do that. I really didn't make a scene. I just wasn't ashamed to have a Bible. I would talk to other students between classes, say, hey, I'm gonna have a Bible study at lunch. If you had a certain teacher was gonna let me use a classroom there, during the lunchtime, I would try to invite other students, let's have a Bible study. I had a few. But you know what was frustrating? I'd go to teenagers that went to the same church with me on Sunday. We went to the same high school together, but they wouldn't come to a Bible study. They were with their worldly crowd at school. They didn't want to associate with me, the guy they went to church with. A lot of them just assumed like nobody knew that they knew me. Because my reputation at school was, you know, here's the holy roller guy over there. You know, he's the Bible thumper. John thinks he's John the Baptist or something here, you know. I watched the girls that they'd wear their skirts and dresses on Sunday or some teen activity. But at school, they'd be wearing their pants or shorts. I saw it, and I remember the frustration, thinking, man, why don't they stand for rights? They act like they do on Sunday, but on Monday or Tuesday and Wednesday, you wouldn't know they're a Christian. I remember the frustration with that, and I wasn't perfect. Far from it. But I believe that we ought to take a stand for God. You young folks, you're going to have to just choose. And not be afraid that other people know who your God is or what church you go to, or what you believe, what's right, and what you believe is wrong. You don't go to school to preach sermons against drinking and smoking. That's not why you're there. They don't need to hear that from you. But if you have opportunity to share the gospel with somebody, that's what they need to hear from you, that you need to be a witness. You live a good life, they won't understand your standards. They won't understand why you don't do certain things that they do. They won't understand why you don't dance. They won't understand why you don't listen to their music. They won't understand why you don't go to the parties. They won't understand all of that. And it's not your job to make them understand all of that. They'll never understand all of that unless they get saved first. And so that's your goal, to try to share the gospel. But if you'll take that stand, you'll help someone else be encouraged.
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0: Why do people love International Baptist Church? Just ask them. They will tell you.
1: I love IBC Domaguete. I love the music. I love the teaching. And I love the people who are kind and friendly.
2: I love IBC. It's a soul-winning church. I love the people. I love the music. I love the preaching. And I love the pastor and the pastor's wife.
3: 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It is a perfect environment to grow in your Christian life.
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4: Do you have eternal life? Maybe you've thought about what will happen to you after you die. Death is not a pleasant topic, but death is a reality that all men must face. Many are doing everything they can to try to extend their lives, but no man can cheat death. The Bible tells us in the book of Hebrews chapter 9 verse 27, "And as it is appointed unto men once to die, but after this, the judgment. Every man has an appointment with death, and that death is not the end. It is followed by a judgment. Are you prepared to meet God? There is a lot of information that is spread about what that day will be like. Sadly, many are just living their lives and just hoping for the best without any real understanding of what is ahead. My friend, there is a reason that God has given us His words so that we can know the truth. Here is the truth you need to know. First, that we are all sinners. Every man is a sinner because every man that has been born, except for Jesus Christ, is a descendant of Adam as their father. He sinned, and that sin nature is passed down to us. We all do wrong. In Romans chapter 3, we read, "As it is written, there is none righteous, no, not one. There is none that understandeth. There is none that seeketh after God. They are all gone out of the way. They are together become unprofitable. There is none that doeth good, no, not one." Further in the same chapter, Paul wrote, "For all have sinned and come short of the glory of God." We all have the same problem. It is a sin problem. The second truth you need to understand from God's word is that sin has placed us all under condemnation. We will be judged for our sin. Romans chapter 6 verse 23 says, "For the wages of sin is death." We are told through the prophet Ezekiel, "The soul that sinneth, it shall die." Death is the penalty for sin that we cannot escape. We are guilty. Sin must be paid for. The only payment that satisfies the debt of sin is death. That death is more than just a body that goes into the grave. Death is eternal separation from God in the lake of fire. Revelation 20 verse 14 says, "And death and hell were cast into the lake of fire. This is the second death. And whosoever was not found written in the book of life was cast into the lake of fire." Oh, death comes to every man. And after death, there is a judgment. And those whose names are not in the book of life will spend eternity in the lake of fire. But I have good news for you. Another truth from the Bible. Jesus already paid for your sin. Many people have heard of Jesus, they know His name, but they do not know Him. They've heard of His virgin birth, but they don't understand why it matters. They know how He died on the cross to pay for our sins, but they don't know how it applies to them. The truth is, Jesus is the Son of God, born of a virgin, so that He would have a body like our body, but without the sin nature we have as the sons of Adam. He was perfect. Yet He died on the cross, which was the payment for sins He never committed. He was paying for your sins. His payment was a full payment. 100% of our sins were paid for by Jesus Christ. He was placed in an empty tomb, then after 3 days, as He promised, He arose from the dead. He conquered our enemy, death, and because He was resurrected and lives, He has made available to all of us eternal life. Romans chapter 6 verse 23 says, "For the wages of sin is death, but the gift of God is eternal life through Jesus Christ our Lord. Eternal life is a gift paid for by Jesus and is freely available to all who believe it. That is the final truth I wish to share with you. You can be saved and know it. All a person must do to be saved is believe. Ephesians chapter 2 verse 8 tells us, "For by grace are you saved through faith, and that not of yourselves. It is the gift of God, not of works, lest any man should boast." We can do nothing to be saved. Jesus did all that was necessary. All we can do is make the decision to either believe it for ourselves or reject the free gift of eternal life paid for and made available by Jesus Christ. Faith in the finished work of Jesus is all that is necessary for you to receive eternal life and know it. Don't live another day in doubt. Believe on Jesus Christ today for salvation. 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

0: Why do people love International Baptist Church? Just ask them, they will tell you.
1: I love IBC because of its own good, unique, and strong standards. IBC also believes biblical authority, which helps me depend on the Word of God alone to be my guide and how to decide. And also, I love IBC because of the salvation that I have.
0: Come find your reason to love IBC. Philippians 2:5 tells us, "Let this mind be in you, which was also in Christ Jesus." What is the mind of Christ? Restoration. In John 21, verse 15, "So when they had dined, Jesus saith to Simon Peter, Simon, son of Jonas, lovest thou me more than these? He saith unto him, Yea, Lord, thou knowest that I love thee. He saith unto him, Feed my lambs." Restoration is the act of returning something or someone back to its former state. It is taking something that has been broken or lost and making or putting it back where it belongs and making it useful again. Peter had been the chief disciple of Jesus Christ. He was one of the three who made up the inner circle along with James and John. Jesus had allowed Peter to witness things that others were left out of. But still, Peter, as zealous as he had been for the Lord, and as much as he thought himself most loyal to the Lord Jesus Christ, he denied him three times, even after being warned by Jesus that he would do so. In Luke 22, verse 61, "And the Lord turned and looked upon Peter, and Peter remembered the word of the Lord, how he had said unto him, Before the cock crow, thou shalt deny me thrice. And Peter went out and wept bitterly." Oh, how broken Peter was over denying the Lord Jesus Christ. In his mind, he had failed miserably, and it was no doubt the end of his usefulness for Christ. Peter will get together with the other disciples who Jesus had called from being fishermen, along with Thomas, the doubting disciple, and head back to the old life. In John 21, verse 3, "Simon Peter saith unto them, I go a-fishing. They say unto him, We also go with thee. They went forth and entered into a ship immediately, and that night they caught nothing." It was after this fruitless night of fishing, which the old life always is, by the way, fruitless, that Jesus calls to them from the shore, telling them to cast their net on the other side of the boat, something they had witnessed before. When they got to the shore, Jesus had prepared a meal for them, but then gave Peter an opportunity to reassure him of his love. And then Jesus reassured Peter of his usefulness. He was helping Peter to be restored to what he had already had for Peter to do. You know, Christ does not hold bitterness toward us when we fail or when we fall. He does not seek our destruction, but our restoration. We are to have the mind of Christ. That mind includes restoration.
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0: We need men who get involved. Get all the way in. See, they said there, if you look at the verse again, wherefore, brethren, look ye out where? How can we find men if they're not among us? You got to be here. You got to be faithful. You can't be selected to help with where there's help that's needed if you're not around. Need some men to determine, this is my church, this is where God would have me, I need to be faithful, I'll be in all the services, I'm needed.
1: You're listening to a portion of a message preached at International Baptist Church, Dumaguete, by Pastor Randy DeMovo, Multiplying Men. We need honest men who are faithful and willing to serve in the church. We need men who are ready to serve under a pastor and are yielded to the Holy Spirit.
0: This is your church, man. That ought to mean something to you. You have a church, and you're part of that church, and you need to be an integral part of the church. Don't you be a spectator. We need men who get involved. Get all the way in. See, they said there, if you look at the verse again, wherefore, brethren, look ye out where? How can we find men if they're not among us? You got to be here. You got to be faithful. You can't be selected to help with where there's help that's needed if you're not around. Need some men to determine, this is my church. This is where God would have me. I need to be faithful. I'll be in all the services. I'm needed. Maybe not yet, but there's problems are going to come someday. And when the pastor says, I need some men, I want to be among them. I'm going to be there. Number two tonight, we need men who are known to be honest. We need men who are known to be honest. There is a trust of the pastor, and that's why so many will try to get to the pastor when they have a need. They trust the pastor. But I can't be the only one people trust. The only way you can help your pastor is to be trustworthy. I can't send people to you if they don't trust you. I can't get people to follow you and let you lead some area that takes care of things that I don't have to be drawn away from if the people don't trust the one who's in leadership in that area. You've got to be trustworthy. I'll go back when Samuel was the prophet of the day and he set his sons up as judges. The people had no confidence in his sons because they took bribes. They were dishonest. And the people said, we don't want them ruling over us. Give us a king instead. I can't force people to follow you. Some men want is they want a position and then they want to demand respect because they were given a position. I can't do that. I can't say, you have to follow that person, respect that. If they don't respect you, they don't respect you. If they don't trust you, they don't trust you. You gave them a reason not to trust you. I can't magically make that go away just because I put you over something. It means you have to walk worthy. And you need to be an honest man and trustworthy. If you have a testimony, a report that you are honest, people will trust you. And not insist that they can only get their help from the pastor. God is a God of order. And he puts, you know, I know we walk into buildings here sometimes and there's that whole organization chart, right? You're the head, and these people, then these people. Is that flow chart or whatever, organizational chart. I think it's kind of, you know, we're not all looking, where am I? Where am I? Where? It's not about, you know, where's my position. But listen to me, but there is order. And in the church, Christ is our head. Under Christ, and that comes to church, there's a pastor. And that pastor may have some staff underneath him, some assistants underneath him, and he may ordain them to do certain things in the church, in the ministry, to help spread out the work and get things done more effectively.
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0: Right? We have a natural tendency to expect that if it's God's way, it's going to be good. Our definition, no problems. That's our tendency. That it's going to be the most pleasant way. That God's way is going to be the easiest way, the most trouble-free way, because it's God's way. But that's not the promise.
1: 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But when you decide to obey God's call and will, you are choosing the best way.
0: Last week I told you that sometimes the good that we would do, God prevents us from doing. And when he blocks one way, he's opening another way, right? No, you can't go to Asia. No, you can't go to Bithynia. He closed those doors, but he opened the door to Macedonia. And our natural tendency is to think that the way that the Lord chooses, since it's the best way, that it's going to be the most enjoyable way. Right? We just have a tendency to think that, well, if this is the way of the Lord, it's got to be good. Good thing I didn't go against God's will. It's hard that way, but the way of God, this is going to be fun and wonderful and easy. Right? We have a natural tendency to expect that if it's God's way, it's going to be good. Our definition,

0: problems. That's our tendency. That it's going to be the most pleasant way. That God's way is going to be the easiest way. The most trouble-free way, because it's God's way. But that's not the promise. It is, however, still the right way. And it is the way that He is with you and leading you. And you are not forsaken by Him. Write this down. God's way is not trouble-free, but it is still the best way. Let's not be like the children of Israel who every time they got into a difficult situation thought God was being mischievous, bringing them out to the desert to die. God, why did you just leave us in Egypt? You brought us out here. You're mocking us and you're making fun of us and everyone's going to laugh at us and you brought us out here to die. Weren't there graves in Egypt? Every time something went wrong or not to their liking, God was a bad God all of a sudden. One day singing God's praises, the next day, God, you're a horrible God. People are that way. What happens in churches? You're the most wonderful pastor. Can't stand it. Who does he think he is? Same mouth. Just a little time, change of circumstances. Paul and Silas did not like their current situation. They weren't there saying, isn't this awesome? Cool, we're in jail, Paul. I was hoping this would happen. No. They did not like the pain that they were feeling. They had just been beaten. And now they're chained to the floor. Beaten. Sores. Probably filthy. They would not have chosen this for themselves. And neither would you. But remember, look at verse number 10. Back in verse 10. And after we had seen the vision, immediately we endeavored to go into Macedonia, assuredly gathering that the Lord had what? Called us for to preach the gospel unto them. They would not have chosen the prison, chosen the beating, chosen to be chained down. This was not their idea. But how did they get there? Because they believed God had called them. Stay with me tonight. They got there because they followed God's call.
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0: which was also in Christ Jesus. What is the mind of Christ? Submission. Matthew 4:5 tells us, "Then the devil taketh him up into the holy city, and setteth him on a pinnacle of the temple, and saith unto him, If thou be the Son of God, cast thyself down. For it is written, He shall give his angels charge concerning thee, and in their hands they shall bear thee up, lest at any time thou dash thy foot against a stone. Jesus said unto him, It is written again, Thou shalt not tempt the Lord thy God." Submission is the act of yielding to power or authority. It is acknowledging that your position or role is beneath that of another, and therefore you do not push your will, but submit to the will of the authority above you. The devil 3 times tried to tempt Jesus after he had fasted for 40 days. He figured that he could catch Jesus at a weak point in his flesh and tempt Jesus to give in to desires of the flesh. Jesus responded to these temptations with the word of God each time. It was a huge statement to Satan that Jesus had no intention of rebelling against God the Father, who he was in submission to. Satan's tactics are always the same. He's not trying to get you to give allegiance to him. He just wants you to give up your allegiance to God. He wants you to do your own will so that you are like Satan instead of like Christ, who did the will of the Father. Satan always tries to drive a wedge between followers and their leaders. He attempts to get you to question anything about authority. He wants you to distrust authority. The devil was tempting Jesus here to put God to the test, to tempt God. Jesus' response, "Thou shalt not tempt the Lord thy God." God does not need to be tested, but trusted. Not challenged, but obeyed. Whenever we question God or doubt God, we have lifted ourselves up higher than God. We become the judge of God and his decisions, as if he must answer to us instead of us answering to him. O believer, I beg you, put yourself under his hand and seek to do only his will. Do not give yourself permission to do anything that God has not authorized you to do. Parents, teach your children to understand their proper place and to respect those in authority. We are not supposed to throw off authority just because we do not agree with authority. God honors obedience. Teach your children to seek permission, not to give themselves permission. This is a good practice for their life as a child of God. We are to have the mind of Christ. That mind includes submission.
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3: Second law of thermodynamics says every time you use energy, it becomes less available. You'll never drive your car anywhere on the exhaust fumes that go out of the tailpipe. Now, that's kind of interesting because everything is winding down. Statistically speaking, the second law of thermodynamics says everything is tending toward maximum disorder. If you don't have an outside force, disorder prevails. If you don't think this works, get off the bus in the summertime and see what happens. See if it becomes more orderly. Did you know we ought to get excited because that shows me something. It says everything that happens serves to decrease the available energy of the universe. When I took this course my junior year in my thermodynamics book, I read a statement like this. The author said the second law of thermodynamics has increased this author's conviction that there is indeed a supreme being in whose hands lies the destiny of the universe. I don't know about you, when I read that thing, I got a cold chill. It started at the top of my head and went down to both feet. All of a sudden, I knew I couldn't deny the existence of God. I got scared. I got nervous. I went to my dorm room. I shut the door and got on my knees. And I said, God, I believe you're there. If you'll show me what to do, I promise you I'll do it. That's a real scary prayer, but it always works. 3 days later, at a football game, University of Tennessee versus Kentucky in 1960, a pretty blonde girl sat next to me. And I asked her for a date, and the only place she

0: go with me was the church. 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Maybe God was answering my prayer. We went to church and she enjoyed it. I didn't know anybody did that. I thought you went to church so God could get even with you if you had any fun that week. I finally got another date with her, and I remember parking my car after the date in front of the dormitory, and I tried to kiss her, and she looked at my puckered lips and she said, "Let's pray." Took the pucker off my lips. She led me to Christ. 56 years and 10 days we've been married. It works, but it all started with the second law of thermodynamics. I love thermodynamics.
1: This is Pete Cowling.

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3: 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There's lots more excitement.
5: It's awesome as Colossimus.
6: Hurry on board, mates. There'll be no time to lose in today's part 6 of Armadillo Amigos. This week, we'll be reviewing the last scene we heard last week to remind you what happened. The crew is hiding out in the bushes, waiting for the return of the culprit, who's been a-digging holes and blaming armadillos. Today, the greedy guy might be captured. Or maybe he'll escape. It's a mystery with a moral in song you don't want to miss. So sit you down and listen right closely.

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2: Shiver me timbers, we're gonna catch that Paco red-handed.
3: Shh, quiet, mates. Did you hear that?
1: There's someone coming.
4: Oh.
1: Shh. Oh, sorry. I don't think we should have brought Lola.
5: What should I do, Captain? What should I do? What should I do?
0: Or Ernest.
3: Just be quiet, all of you.
2: Give up, you villain, or I'll run you through!
6: Ernest? Rico?
2: Chico?
7: Guillermo?
6: Paco?
7: What are all you doing out here when it's almost dark?
3: What are you doing out here, Paco?
7: Bringing these two home.
8: Lo siento, sorry, Rosita.
9: Armadillo amigos got caught.
2: Where were you? I've been so worried.
8: You said to keep watch.
9: On anything that left the ranch.
10: So we tunneled after Paco.
9: But we lost him.
8: So we staked him out.
9: And followed him again tonight.
8: But he saw us.
7: What is going on, Guillermo? I found Rico and Chico following me to Juan Carlos Ranch.
3: Juan Carlos Ranch?
7: Si, his cook has been giving me cooking lessons so that I might be a better cook for all of you.
6: Cooking lessons?
2: Shiver me timbers!
11: No more Paco's tacos?
2: So this is where you've been sneaking off to?
7: Of course.
2: Why didn't you tell us?
7: I wanted to surprise you.
3: But if you're not sabotaging the crops and digging the holes, then who is?
0: Shh! Someone's sneaking along the riverbank. Get back down.
5: Lola, please don't scream, whatever you do.
3: Shh, quiet. Everyone, quiet.
0: He's got the post hole digger.
3: Ready, everyone? Now!
12: Stop! Avast!
0: Oh, Ernest.
3: Hold it right there. We've got you surrounded.
1: Who is it? I can't see a flighty-lighty thing. The sun has gone down.
6: Diego? Is that you?
13: Guillermo. Ha, mi amigo.
2: Shiver me timbers.
14: Oh, my name is Lola. I am a screaming hairy armadillo.
0: Lola, hush.
2: I don't believe it. Diego, how could you? I thought you were Papa's friend.
13: Things are not always what they seem, eh, Guillermo?
6: I don't understand. Why?
13: I have always struggled on my pitiful scrap of land while you have prospered.
6: I would have gladly helped you.
13: Once the policia took your land from you, I was finally going to get it. Cheap, too, of course.
6: You just wanted my land?
13: I have always wanted your land, Guillermo. Why do you think I tried to buy it last year before you started this ridiculous enterprise?
6: I had no idea.
13: Now, if you'll excuse me, I think it's time to make a run for it.
3: Wait, Diego, stop!
15: I will stop him. This is right down my alley.
13: Ow!
1: Oladillo strikes again!
6: Bravo, Bola!
7: Bravo!
0: That's what I call a perfect strike.
3: We'd better grab Diego before he gets back on his feet.
2: I'll pin him down. Belay there, ye scurvy scallywag!
16: Ernesto, be careful! The riverbank is slippery!
2: I'll be fine. Whoa! Whoa! Whoa!
13: Whoa!
0: Fell into the river.
6: And he took Diego with him.
14: In the river? They are going to drown.
2: Lola, control of yourself.
15: I'm sorry.
13: Ayuda, help. I can't swim.
2: Help, Captain.
3: The current is sweeping them away.
2: What are we going to do?
0: Captain, we've got to help them.
7: Never fear.
9: Water rescue is here.
7: Hold your breath, Chico.
9: Okay.
2: Help. Oh, Rico, Chico, be careful. The current is so strong. Help.
7: Hold on, Ernesto. Help is on the way.
13: Oh, someone help me, please. Oh, I'm drowning.
9: Just keep kicking, Diego. I'm almost there. I gotcha. Now hold on, and I'll get us back to shore. Here, Diego. Take my hand.
3: It's okay, Ernest. I've got you.
0: Ernest, are you okay?
2: Shiver me shimbers.
3: I think you're going to be all right, mate.
2: I'm sorry I'm always getting in the way and messing things up. I just get so excited.
3: I know, Ernest, I know.
2: Oh, my brave amigo Dios, you did so well.
13: You saved my life, little armored one. Gracias. Gracias from the bottom of my heart.
6: ¿Cómo estás, Diego?
13: My ankle. I think it's broken.
6: Here, let me help you.
13: How can you bear to help me after what I've done to you?
6: You're still my neighbor, Diego. And Jesus told me to love you.
13: But you could have lost everything.
6: Jesus gave everything, even his life, so we could be saved.
13: Saved? Like I was just saved from the river?
6: Ah, Diego, let me tell you about my wonderful Savior.

0: So Juan Carlos is the culprit. But the captain's song, "Be Sure Your Sin Will Find You Out," came out true again, as the Bible has promised. And Juan Carlos was found out in the nick of time. The Bible says, "Be not deceived. God is not mocked. Whatsoever a man soweth, that shall he also reap." Ha ha ha! You reap what you sow, you get what you grow. Ha ha ha! Now, here's a message from Christiane that will help you to grow spiritually.
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2: Second Chronicles relates the history of the kings of the nation of Judah. In the line of the kings of Judah, often a good, godly king had a horribly wicked son, who then gave birth to a son who was good again, but then who had a son who was bad, and so forth. I came up with two quick lessons from this. Number one, do not judge a kid for good or for bad because of his parents. Just because his parents don't have a heart for God doesn't automatically foretell how the kid will turn out. Number two, if you, mom and dad, are living for God, don't you assume or let your kids assume they're safe because of your godliness. You need to pray hard for your kids to turn out, even as they enter adulthood. Something to think about.
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5: Philippians 2:5 tells us, "Let this mind be in you, which was also in Christ Jesus." What is the mind of Christ? Sympathy. John 11:32 tells us, "Then when Mary was come where Jesus was, and saw him, she fell down at his feet, saying unto him, Lord, if thou hadst been here, my brother had not died. When Jesus therefore saw her weeping, and the Jews also weeping which came with her, he groaned in the spirit, and was troubled, and said, Where have ye laid him? They said unto him, Lord, come and see. Jesus wept." Sympathy is sharing in the feelings that someone else is experiencing. Sometimes we talk about walking in someone else's shoes or putting ourselves in their position. It is for us to imagine what someone else must be thinking or feeling because of their circumstances. Lazarus was dead, and Mary, his sister, told Jesus that she believed that had he come sooner, that her brother might still be alive. By the time Jesus had gotten there, they had already pronounced Lazarus dead, wrapped his body, and placed it in a sepulcher. The family had gathered to mourn, and other mourners had gathered to weep over their loss. Jesus was not heartbroken over Lazarus' death. In fact, Psalm 116, verse 15 tells us, "Precious in the sight of the Lord is the death of his saints." But what Jesus did do was put himself in their situation with their understanding, or lack thereof. He entered into their lives to consider the reason for their emotion. He didn't just dismiss what they were feeling, but instead showed sympathy. He wept with them. Paul tells us in Romans 12:15, "Rejoice with them that do rejoice, and weep with them that weep." It's not about how we feel, but about how others feel. Not just what we are going through, but what others are going through. Jesus had hoped that through his ministry, that his disciples would pick up upon this trait of his, the sympathy he had that caused him to so often weep over the condition of others, that caused him often to go without eating in order to meet the needs of others. But in his hour of greatest need, they lacked sympathy. In Matthew 26, verse 37, "And he took with him Peter and the two sons of Zebedee, and began to be sorrowful and very heavy. Then saith he unto them, My soul is exceeding sorrowful, even unto death. Tarry ye here, and watch with me. Sad to say, when he returned, he found them sleeping. In the same chapter, verse 40, he says, And he cometh unto his disciples, and findeth them asleep, and said unto Peter, What? Could ye not watch with me 1 hour? Let us learn to care about what others are going through, and share in their suffering as if it was our own. We are to have the mind of Christ. That mind includes sympathy.
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0: You're listening to a portion of a message preached at International Baptist Church, Dumaguete, by Pastor Randy DeMovo. Let God govern. At times, man's reasoning can be wrong, just as women's intuitions may also be wrong. We should each submit ourselves to God's will, and He will help us.
1: What the world wants to do is say, oh, these things are incompatible. But the Holy Spirit shows us how they are perfectly compatible. The Holy Spirit allows us to take those differences and understand how they work together. How that it's not a negative, it's a positive. It's not bad, it's good. The way it must happen, however, is each of us, the man and the woman, surrendering our dominant traits to His will. Not to our spouse's will, but to His will, God's will. The answer is not for you husbands to just tuck your tail between your legs like a whipped puppy dog and say, yes, ma'am, yes, yes, ma'am, whatever you say, dear, whatever you say. And it's not for you women to necessarily just say, yes, sir, whatever you want, sir. I'm sorry, sir, whatever you want, sir. That's not healthy. It's not you just surrendering your will to your spouse's will. It's each of you surrendering your dominant traits, your strength, your what you're stronger in, whether it's a man with his logic or a woman with her emotion, a man with his rational thinking or a woman with her intuition, the man's objectiveness, the woman's subjectiveness. It's you taking whatever your dominant trait is and surrendering that to God's will. And if the man surrenders his dominant trait to God's will, and the woman takes that dominant trait and surrenders it to God's will, then God can take that and show you how those fit together, how they go together, and help you make it work. The man surrenders what he perceives as his strength to God, and the woman surrenders what she perceives as her strength to God. And God takes

0: those and puts them together and hands the solution back to us well balanced. He helps us find the right balance of logic and intuition, of rationale and emotion, and he helps us to find the right balance. We struggle with it, right? Because we don't like to give in. We think we're right. The other person's wrong. But if we could each surrender to God, because we can say, but God is right. God is always right. You see, men can be logically wrong. We can use all of our, hey man, listen to me. Men, we can use all of our logic and still be wrong. Still be wrong. Women can be emotionally wrong. You can feel very strongly about something, but it doesn't make it right. You can still be mistaken. You can have all very strong suspicions, but it doesn't make it truth. Are you listening? We get in a lot of trouble because we trust too much our dominant trait. It's not bending to each other's dominance. It's not, okay, wife, you're going to have to just give in to your husband's logic. It's not, man, you're just going to have to give in to your wife's feelings. It's not bending to your spouse's dominant traits.
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0: This is A Light for Your Pathway, the daily reading of a proverb. All scripture portions are from the King James Version of the Bible. And now, today's proverb. Today's Light for Your Pathway comes from Proverbs chapter 29. He that being often reproved hardeneth his neck shall suddenly be destroyed, and that without remedy. When the righteous are in authority, the people rejoice. But when the wicked beareth rule, the people mourn. Whoso loveth wisdom rejoiceth his father, but he that keepeth company with harlots spendeth his substance. The king by judgment establisheth the land, but he that receiveth gifts overthroweth it. A man that flattereth his neighbor spreadeth a net for his feet. In the transgression of an evil man there is a snare, but the righteous doth sing and rejoice. The righteous considereth the cause of the poor, but the wicked regardeth not to know it. Scornful men bring a city into a snare, but wise men turn away wrath. If a wise man contendeth with a foolish man, whether he rage or laugh, there is no rest. The bloodthirsty hate the upright, but the just seek his soul. A fool uttereth all his mind, but a wise man keepeth it in till afterwards. If a ruler hearken to lies, all his servants are wicked. The poor and the deceitful man meet together, the Lord lighteneth both their eyes. The king that faithfully judgeth the poor, his throne shall be established forever. The rod and reproof give wisdom, but a child left to himself bringeth his mother to shame. When the wicked are multiplied, transgression increaseth, but the righteous shall see their fall. Correct thy son, and he shall give thee rest, yea, he shall give delight unto thy soul. Where there is no vision, the people perish, but he that keepeth the law, happy is he. A servant will not be corrected by words, for though he understand, he will not answer. Seest thou a man that is hasty in his words? There is more hope of a fool than of him. He that delicately bringeth up his servant from a child shall have him become his son at length. An angry man stirreth up strife, and a furious man aboundeth in transgression. A man's pride shall bring him low, but honor shall uphold the humble in spirit. Whoso is partner with a thief hateth his own soul. He heareth cursing and bewrayeth it not. The fear of man bringeth a snare, but whoso putteth his trust in the Lord shall be safe. Many seek the ruler's favor, but every man's judgment cometh from the Lord. An unjust man is an abomination to the just, and he that is upright in the way is abomination to the wicked. We trust that the power of God's Word on today's edition of Light for Your Pathway was a blessing. Tune in again to Light for Your Pathway.
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2: Our land needs healing. It is not sound. It's not healthy. This world is sick. Sin brings about nothing good. The prayer of every Filipino ought to be for God to heal your land. I live here, I pray for it. I'm saying we need to pray for God to heal our land.
3: You're listening to a portion of a message preached at International Baptist Church, Dumaguete, by Pastor Randy DeMova. His people. God paid a price for us. We are His people. And the way that we live in this world ought to reflect who our Father is.
2: God claims a certain group of people as His people. If my people, which are called by my name, shall humble themselves and pray and seek my face and turn from their wicked ways, then will I hear from heaven and will forgive their sin and will heal their land. Now God says, I want to heal their land. I want to forgive sins. God says, I want to do those things for my people. But when my people have gotten into wickedness and they're filled with pride and arrogance and they won't listen, he says, I can't help them like I want to. But if my people will humble themselves and pray and seek my face. What does it mean to seek God's face? It means to seek God's approval. I was watching one of my daughters last night. It was a long night. They were getting fidgety. Hard to sit in a seat that long. Some of you adults have that problem too. And she started coming up here climbing. And I'm sitting over here, and I didn't want to interrupt the skit, but I'm watching her, and I'm just, you know what I was waiting? I was waiting for her. She never did it. But I was waiting for her to look my direction. Because I knew if I could just make eye contact with her, she could tell by my face that she needed to go sit down. But she never looked over. Finally, I got my wife's attention over here, pointed to her because she was looking this way so my wife could get her attention. But I knew if I could just make the eye contact, my kids who sit down here know it. If I'm sitting there and they're goofing around, sometimes I'm staring through the pulpit there. See, I sit here, I can see right through there. But I can sit here and I can watch through the, and I see. And you know what? If they see me, if they make that eye contact, I just have that look. It's the countenance. It's the face that speaks a lot. I don't have to say, hey, sit down, stop. I don't have to say anything. I just have to look. And they know. Huh? You know what I'm talking about? Some of you still get scared. I'm not even your father. You get worried about the look. One of our ladies one day, Pastor, don't look at me like that. Just like what? You guilty of something? Yes. The wicked flee when no man pursueth. To behold the face of God is to say, you know what? I want to make sure God approves of what I'm doing. I'm looking for approval from God. Like, is this okay? I look to see if God's smiling and shaking his head like it's all right, or if God's, mm-mm-mm. Now, it ought to matter to us. I want to do what I know God is going to smile about and be happy about, instead of saying, well, I probably shouldn't be doing this, but... Well, if you shouldn't be doing it, don't. If you don't know God's going to be pleased, don't do it. But God said, if you're my people, humble yourselves. Stop being so proud and thinking you know everything and that you're always right and your way is okay. It doesn't matter what the Bible says. Doesn't matter what the pastor says. Doesn't matter what my mom and dad, what do they know? You don't know so much. And when it comes to God, you don't know anything. Humble yourselves. He's right. You're wrong. Our land needs healing. It is not sound. It's not healthy. This world is sick. Sin brings about nothing good. The prayer of every Filipino ought to be for God to heal your land. I live here. I pray for it. I'm saying we need to pray for God to heal our land.
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0: Galatians chapter 2, verse 12b and 13a. But when they were come, Peter withdrew and separated himself, fearing them which were of the circumcision, and the other Jews likewise. The Bible shows the faults of its heroes. Here, Peter had been preaching to the non-Jews or the Gentiles, but when some Jewish bigwigs came, Peter would have nothing to do with the non-Jewish people, and the Apostle Paul rebuked him publicly. Peer pressure and opinion affected the lead apostle after years of being greatly used, so it will never cease to be a problem for you and me. You and I have been and will be again affected by peer pressure and the fear of men. Our only hope of not being affected is to become more and more assured of what God says in His Word. The man who fears God fears nothing else. Remember, in eternity, only Christ's opinion will matter. Let's work on getting that viewpoint here and now. Something to think about.
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0: Philippians 2:5 tells us, "Let this mind be in you, which was also in Christ Jesus." What is the mind of Christ? Thankfulness. In Matthew 11:25, "At that time Jesus answered and said, I thank thee, O Father, Lord of heaven and earth, because thou hast hid these things from the wise and prudent, and hast revealed them unto babes. Even so, Father, for so it seemed good in thy sight." Thankfulness is expressing gratitude. It is not just feeling gratitude, but letting someone know you are grateful with your words. Jesus is found many times giving thanks to the Father. Here in Matthew chapter 11, he thanks the Father for keeping certain things hidden from some and revealing those things to others. Jesus saw the wisdom of the Father in his decision-making, and he was thankful for it. When the Father provided food for Jesus to feed the multitudes, he openly gave thanks before distributing it. In John chapter 6, verse 11, we read, "And Jesus took the loaves, and when he had given thanks, he distributed to the disciples, and the disciples to them that were set down, and likewise of the fishes as much as they would." Our thankfulness should come from a heart of gratitude. You be thankful. But the open display of our thankfulness also helps others to see who we rely upon and helps point them to know and appreciate God as well. Paul wrote to the Thessalonian believers, "In everything give thanks, for this is the will of God in Christ Jesus concerning you." That's 1 Thessalonians 5:18. God would have his children to be thankful. Parents, teach your children to be thankful. Those who are not thankful do not appreciate what others sacrifice. They grow up with a sense of entitlement, believing they deserve everything that comes to them. These same children are never satisfied or content. Express your gratitude to others, and especially to God, from whom every good and perfect gift comes from. We are to have the mind of Christ, and that mind includes thankfulness.
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2: 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They are fundamental, friendly, loving, and kind. They also stand for what's right and exhort you to stand with them.
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0: Did you wake up this morning and thank God for the sunlight? Did you know the sun is pretty important? Did you thank God that it warms the earth and sets up the weather patterns? Did you thank God that it lights the earth? You know, a day without sunlight is kind of like night. Did you thank God for just the right amount of water vapor and ozone in the air to filter out all the harmful rays of the sun? Oh, maybe it's a good thing you didn't have to know that, but it's an even better thing that God did. The sun is the earth's ultimate source of energy. Sometimes when I don't have anything to do, I do this. I calculate numbers. I like them. They help me to love God more and serve Him better. I Googled and found out what the annual rainfall of the earth was in a year. And then I calculated how much energy it would take just to evaporate that rainfall and lift it 5,000 feet in the air so it could fall again. Did you know the energy for the rain in a year is 412 times more than all the energy man spends in 1 year? Did you thank God for making the rain possible? Did you know the sun delivers more energy to the earth in 1.5 hours than mankind consumes in 1 year, and less than 0.002% of the sun's energy strikes the earth? That's a pittance to God, but it's life to us. It's exactly the right amount for life on earth. Did you thank God that His creation is fine-tuned? Did you realize that sunlight is the ultimate source of life through photosynthesis? Did you know God has solar collectors, and they really work good? They're called leaves on the trees. They absorb the energy from the sun, and from that, create the food we eat. Boy, oh boy, aren't we glad the sun is our ultimate source of energy? Are you happy that the S-O-N, the personal sun, is the creator of the universe? You ought to get excited about that. 1 John 1:7 says, "If we walk in the light, as He is in the light, then we have fellowship one with another, and the blood of Jesus Christ, His Son, cleanses us from all sins." Boy, get excited about the sun. The gravitational pull of the sun keeps the earth in orbit. It's the center of the earth's existence. Did you know that the S-O-N is supposed to be the center of your existence? Is He the center of your lives? Wonder why God did all this. Maybe so we could get excited. Maybe so we could hallow His name. How can we hallow His name? By doing His will. Where? On earth. How? As it is in heaven. Let's pray. Our Father, which art in heaven, hallowed be Thy name. Thy kingdom come. Thy will be done on earth as it is in heaven. Give us this day our daily bread, and forgive us our trespasses as we forgive those who trespass against us. And lead us not into temptation, but deliver us from evil. For Thine is the kingdom and the power and the glory forever and ever. Amen. This is Pete Cowling.
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2: See, work is spiritual. All work is spiritual. You won't do good work if your spirit's not right, right? Good work is not done if our spirit is not stirred up correctly. To stir up means to awaken, right? It's when someone's sleeping, church, or, you know, and someone comes over and says, hey, wake up!
3: You're listening to a portion of a message preached at International Baptist Church, Dumaguete, by Pastor Randy DeMovo. The Spirit of Man. When our spirit is not right, we don't follow as we should. And when we don't follow as we should, the work of Christ suffers.
2: Now they're going to have to rebuild the walls of the city of Jerusalem. And this is a great undertaking. This is a huge work that was going to have to be done. And while they're trying to rebuild, you know what was happening? The enemies were attacking. The enemies were constantly trying to discourage them from doing the work. Right? They were trying to deflate their spirits. It's like, you know, you go in some place and someone who doesn't like you is out there letting the air out of your tires, right? Deflating your tires. So when you come out, you can't go and it causes you a problem. And that's what the enemy is always trying to do to our spirit. He's always trying to get the air, if you will, to deflate us in our spirit. And this is what was happening is the children of Israel, they're there trying to rebuild the temple and they're going to rebuild the wall. And the whole time they're doing this work, there's people causing them problems. And so the work would stop. And at a certain point, the enemy was successful. They stopped building the temple. They didn't finish it for a long time. But God wanted the work to continue. He wanted his house complete. He sends prophets to them saying, hey, have you considered, you know, your house is finished, but God's house is still not finished? And you consider your ways, right? We're seeing that in Haggai. In other words, we're seeing that. He's just saying, hey, you better consider your ways. And he sends these prophets to preach to the people to do what? To motivate them in their spirit, to get back to work, to get back to the service of God.

0: Well, the son of Shealtiel, governor of Judah, and the spirit of Joshua, the son of Josedek, the high priest, and the spirit of all the remnants of the people. And they came and did work in the house of the Lord of hosts, their God. You see that God sent the prophets to preach, but what, for what purpose? To stir up the spirits of these who were in charge and all the people who were there. What did they need? They needed their spirit reinflated, right? They needed their spirit stirred. You see, work is spiritual. All work is spiritual. You won't do good work if your spirit's not right, right? Good work is not done if our spirit is not stirred up correctly. To stir up means to awaken, right? It's when someone's sleeping in church or, you know, and someone comes over and says, hey, wake up, right? You stir somebody awake. Huh? Huh? What? What? But it's to stir up. And sometimes in our spirit, we can get tired, or we're sleeping, if you will, in our spirit, or lazy in our spirit. And what happens? So the preacher comes and starts preaching. And what's he trying to do? Trying to stir you up in your spirit. Trying to wake you back up, right? Because you've got that slumber and you're snoozing and you're just kind of zoned out and not really paying attention. You're not motivated. And so what God sends preachers and prophets to what? Help stir up the spirit, because the work needs to be done. And you won't do the work if your spirit is not what it should be.
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0: How can you know that God is pleased by your life? 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
1: Wala man ko'y bisyo, wala man po ko ng aking nanginabuhi o marag immoral or something. Ning magawa ko akong disposition ba? Nga I think na nakapahimot ko sa Diyos.
2: I don't know if please, pero I'm sure na if ever I've committed anything wrong, kay he'd always give me a second chance to redeem myself. And I've had couple of moments now where he'd given me a second chance.
3: I receive blessings because I know from the Bible, you wouldn't necessarily receive a blessing if you're living in a way that's not pleasing to the Lord. And lots of good things and lots of blessings are happening in my life right now.
4: I don't know if you'll ever know if you're doing everything completely right, because I don't think you do. So there's a peace when you're doing things. You're not always stressed about the little things. But as long as I'm following God's will and what I've read in the Bible or what I've been told, what God wants, there is a peace despite like the storms.
1: Kabalo ko nga si Lord, happy siya na ako dire kay yamong itaganog more blessing to live, and happy mapud ko sa ako ang life nga nilive ko nga ga tuora pud ko ni God.
0: Don't go away. Coming up, we will see how God's word answers that question.

A little while ago, we asked the question, how can you know that God is pleased by your life? We heard many answers, but the Bible should be our authority for every question. This is Theo Amante with the Bible answer to that question. Well, the Bible says in Revelation chapter 4 verse 11, Thou art worthy, O Lord, to receive glory and honor and power. For Thou hast created all things, and for Thy pleasure they are and were created. Many think that you can do whatever you want, and God has to be happy. Since you were created by God, it should be your genuine concern that you are pleasing Him with your life. Sin has made us selfish and self-serving. In Romans chapter 8, verses 7 through 8, Because the carnal mind is enmity against God, for it is not subject to the law of God, neither indeed can be. So then they that are in the flesh cannot please God. To please God is to love His character and commands, and to do His will. No matter how hard you try, when you are still in the flesh or unsaved, God cannot be pleased by your life. We tend to think that because nothing bad is happening to us, God must be pleased, or that I'm doing something right. God's mercy doesn't mean that He is pleased, but that He is patient. Patience comes to an end. His long-suffering is long, but not forever. We may be living and breathing God's air, but that doesn't automatically mean He's pleased by you. In Hebrews chapter 11, verse 6, But without faith, it is impossible to please Him. You need faith. So how do we get this faith? In Romans chapter 10, verse 17, So then faith cometh by hearing, and hearing by the word of God. You need His word. The Bible is where we can learn what is and what is not pleasing to God. Eventually, our works will be judged. We need to know now before judgment what pleases Him. In 2 Timothy chapter 4, verses 7 through 8, I have fought a good fight. I have finished my course. I have kept the faith. Henceforth there is laid up for me a crown of righteousness, which the Lord, the righteous judge, shall give me at that day. And not to me only, but unto all them also that love His appearing. The Apostle Paul knew, even before his death, that he lived a life that was pleasing to God, and he was looking forward to meeting Him. We won't be judged by our own standards. The righteous judge will judge us according to God's standard. Will you pass His judgment? In 1 Thessalonians chapter 4, verse 1, Furthermore then we beseech you, brethren, and exhort you by the Lord Jesus, that as ye have received of us how ye ought to walk and to please God, so ye would abound more and more. God has given us the church for the preaching of His word, so we could learn His character, His laws, or expectations for us. The church is also a place with good examples to help us practically live out our faith. You can please God. You need to decide, I will please God with my life. Start by getting saved, trusting Christ as your personal Savior. Then attend a local Bible-believing, separated fundamental church so you can hear His word. To please God is to love His character and commands and to do His will. Psalm 40 verse 8, I delight to do Thy will, O my God. Yea, Thy law is within my heart. When you want to please God, you're constantly looking to do His will. It's not a grievous thing to obey the Lord. In 1 John chapter 3 verse 22, And whatsoever we ask, we receive of Him, because we keep His commandments and do those things that are pleasing in His sight. God is paying close attention, and it makes a difference. Every action, every motive, and every desire. Keep tuning into the station for more help from the Bible, because the Bible has the answer.

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In John 10:10, Jesus said, "I am come that ye might have life, and that ye might have it more abundantly." 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

0: Some of you need to learn how to keep your fingers off of things that don't belong to you. Stop giving yourself permission. It's not yours. You get permission from the person who it belongs to. Otherwise, you're stealing. Well, I don't think so. Well, you are. Whether you think so or not, you are.
1: You're listening to a portion of a message preached at International Baptist Church, Dumaguete, by Pastor Randy DeMova. Borrowing. Regardless of your excuses, if you do not have the owner's permission to use something, it is called stealing. We need to treat sin for what it is and see it the way that God sees it.
0: If you borrow something and do not return it, it is lying and stealing. It is sin. When you borrow something, you're making someone a promise that you're going to bring it back. And so if you don't bring it back, you've lied and you have stolen because you've taken property that does not belong to you and you've basically robbed the other person of that. And so when you borrow something and do not return it, you've lied and you have stolen. Those are sins. But Pastor, what if? What if the person I need to ask is not around? If you take something without asking, it is stealing. What if nobody else is using it? If you take something without asking, it is stealing. What if I really, really need it? If you take something without asking, it is stealing. What if I think they won't give me permission if I ask? If you take something without asking, it is stealing. What if I think they will give me permission if I asked? If you take something without asking, it is stealing. What if someone else told me to get it for them? If you take something without asking, it is stealing. Stealing is stealing, no matter how you want to explain it. If it belongs to someone other than you, you need that person's permission or it's stealing. Pastor, I just borrowed it. I didn't steal it. If you take something without asking, it is stealing. Borrowing means you have permission to use it, but you're not the owner of it. To borrow means to take something by request and consent. You make the request, they say, okay. That's borrowing. But for you to take it and say, I'm just going to borrow this. Did you get the permission? It's not borrowing, it's stealing. If I go down to Kong's and I see a Cloud Nine, and I say, I'm just going to borrow that. Security's going to get me on the way out. And I can't, I'm just borrowing it. I'll return it after I'm done eating it. There's a difference between borrowing and stealing. If you did not ask, it's not borrowing. If you did not ask, it is not borrowing. Some of you just woke up. If you did not ask, it is not borrowing. Yes. But Pastor, what if? What if someone close to the person gave me permission? If you did not ask, it is not borrowing. If you take something without asking, it is stealing. But what if I plan to return it when I'm done? If you did not ask, it is not borrowing, it's stealing. What if I had permission before to use it? If you did not ask, it is not borrowing, it is stealing. The person who owns it should always know where it is. Listen to me, if somebody, you're supposed to know where your stuff is. Right? If it's yours, you should have an expectation where it is. If I put something somewhere, I should know it's there when I come back later. I shouldn't find it missing and have to ask around, has anybody seen, has anybody seen, does anybody know where? Oh, I borrowed it. No, you didn't, you stole it. Some of you need to learn how to keep your fingers off of things that don't belong to you. Stop giving yourself permission. It's not yours. You get permission from the person who it belongs to.
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0: Paul wrote in 1 Corinthians chapter 12, verse 1, "Now concerning spiritual gifts, brethren, I would not have you ignorant." Several times in the New Testament, the Apostle Paul and even Peter voiced their concern that believers not be ignorant. There are some things worth knowing. Let me give you something worth knowing. In 1 John chapter 3, verse 14, "We know that we have passed from death unto life, because we love the brethren. He that loveth not his brother abideth in death." It is worth knowing that we have passed from death unto life. The greatest commandment is to love God. The second commandment is to love our neighbors as ourselves. The unsaved man cannot do either as he should. Being dead in our sins prevents us from doing those things that pertain to the living. But when we get saved, we pass from death to life. That word passed means we have changed places, that we have moved from one to another. We are no longer dead, we are alive. And being alive, it means a complete change. In Ephesians chapter 2, Paul wrote, "And you hath he quickened." And that word quickened means to make alive. "But you hath he quickened, who were dead in trespasses and sins, wherein in time past ye walked according to the course of this world, according to the prince of the power of the air, the spirit that now worketh in the children of disobedience, among whom also we all had our conversation in times past in the lust of our flesh, fulfilling the desires of the flesh and of the mind, and were by nature the children of wrath, even as others. But God, who is rich in mercy, for his great love wherewith he loved us, even when we were dead in sins, hath quickened us together with Christ. By grace ye are saved. And hath raised us up together, and made us sit together in heavenly places in Christ Jesus, that in the ages to come he might show the exceeding riches of his grace in his kindness toward us through Christ Jesus." In sin, we were nothing like Christ, but now that he hath quickened us, made us alive by his Spirit, we live with him, and all of his riches we will share in. How wonderful it is to be alive because of Christ. Something worth knowing is that we have passed from death unto life.
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0: Titus 1, verse 5, Paul tells his preacher boy that he should set in order the things that are wanting. Whether it's a pastor to his church's faults or a person with his own, we can't deal with everything that's wrong with us all at once. We've got to establish an order. We've got to establish priorities. Imagine your living room after a big pizza party for 20 people. You wouldn't clean the end table to perfection before you started on the couch and then make it 100% before you worried about the carpet. No, you'd first take all the pizza boxes to the trash, then you'd come back and take all the glasses and plates to the kitchen, then maybe wipe off the tables, and then vacuum. So in cleaning up your life, set priorities and get to work. Something to think about.
1: 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Isaiah 40:31 says, "But they that wait upon the Lord shall renew their strength. They shall mount up with wings as eagles. They shall run and not be weary, and they shall walk and not faint." 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

0: What's different now that I've been forgiven? What would it be like if I had not been forgiven? Cheer up. Hey, Jesus is with us. Cheer up. You're not alone. He's promised to be with you. He's not going anywhere. Hey, Jesus has overcome the world. Cheer up.
1: You're listening to a portion of a message preached at International Baptist Church, Dumaguete, by Pastor Randy DeMovo. Be of good cheer. Cheer up, my brother. You don't have to live the Christian life down in despair. You have many reasons to be cheerful if you are saved.
0: And we can overcome. We are, by being believers, we overcome. We're on the winning side. Be of good cheer. Huh? Be of good cheer. Some of you still don't look convinced. Cheer up! What, we got to sing again? Farther, some of y'all sing that song, Farther Along. You just need to sing the chorus more or something. I don't know. Cheer up. All right, I'll give you one more, maybe two. Another reason? That hasn't done it for you? That your forgiven's not enough for you? That he's with us? If that's not enough for you? I'm not trying to make light of difficulties you have or problems that you have. They're real problems. But none of those problems need to get you down. I've given you five things tonight. Maybe you ought to write them down. Maybe you ought to go back to them, remind yourself of them. Jesus has forgiven us. If you could get up each day and remind yourself that you've been forgiven. And some of you need to meditate on that for a little while. Just think, what does that mean? What's different now that I've been forgiven? What would it be like if I had not been forgiven? Cheer up! Hey, Jesus is with us. Cheer up. You're not alone. He's promised to be with you. He's not going anywhere. Hey, Jesus has overcome the world. Cheer up. It stinks in this world. There's a lot of injustice in this world. God's overcome this world. It doesn't affect God's plan at all. It doesn't change God at all, his plans. Cheer up. Jesus knows our tomorrow. Whatever he's got planned, he can see to it that it's going to happen. Just trust him. Cheer up. He keeps his word. Cheer up, my brother. Walk in the sunshine. We'll understand it all by and by. Be of good cheer. Be of good cheer. We ought to be the happiest people in Dumaguete right here. We ought to have the biggest smiles in Dumaguete right here. He said, I'm tired, Pastor. Cheer up! Smile while you sleep. Finally got some of you to laugh. All right. All I had left was like, if they don't laugh by now, do the David dance. But I'm not doing that tonight, all right? You know, you ought to leave church. You know what I want when you leave church here? You ought to have smiles that people have to like turn the visors down on their car as they drive by. It's so bright out in front of our church. Everyone's smiling. They may not understand what us Baptists are, what's going on here, but when you come out, people ought to say, man, they're happy people. You get home. Instead of getting home tonight, you know, you park and you're walking or wherever you are, and you're just like, man, look happy. You just came from a great place and you're reminded of great things. And man, don't let it die before you get out to the parking lot tonight. Get home, man. Be whistling, singing. Farther along. We'll make it. We're almost home. Farther along. Let your neighbors hear you. Cheer up, my brother.
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10: Why do people love International Baptist Church? 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
15: How do you do? The man in the following story was extremely impulsive, which led to acts of self-destruction. At one point, his condition was diagnosed as bipolar, a chemical imbalance in his brain. He had no idea why he couldn't control his wild impulses, but they led to a ghastly addiction. As it turned out, there was an emotional imbalance and a spiritual imbalance as well. Today, however, he has peace, and all because his heart and mind and life were unshackled.

0: there, Benny? Be there?
1: Hello?
0: Benny, it's me, Lloyd Glickstein.
1: Lloyd, where are you?
0: In Cleveland, Benny. I wanted to see you again before going on to Chicago.
1: You still in the Army?
0: No. I got my discharge almost a month ago. I've been in New York having a ball with our buddy Cliff Fair.
1: Oh, yeah.
0: He formed a tap dance trio. They're outstanding. They introduced me to Benny Goodman, Danny Thomas, Louis Armstrong.
1: Yeah,
0: it was great. I'm on my way home to Chicago, and I thought maybe we could get together.
1: Can you get to my house?
0: Well, I'm broke, Benny. I can't go anywhere. I hitchhiked from Harrisburg. Spent the night on a bench in the train station. Would you believe?
1: I'll pick you up.
2: 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Ragged, hungry, and downcast is the way many homeless people come to Pacific Garden Mission. After showers and haircuts, a nourishing meal, fresh clothing, and a good night's sleep in a safe bunk, you wouldn't recognize most of them. And all these material provisions are offered without charge, thanks to friends whose financial gifts help to keep the doors open day and night at the old lighthouse. But the biggest change happens when those living in darkness come to the light of the world, the one who offers new life, a future with hope instead of despair. And that's been the purpose at Pacific Garden Mission since 1877. And that's what this radio drama celebrates. And now for broadcast around the earth, here's program number 2801 in the series Unshackled. The program that makes you face yourself and think.
0: Excuse my appearance, Benny. Sleeping on a bench is something I don't recommend.
3: You must be tired, Lloyd.
0: Yeah, a little. I never stopped while I was in New York. Restaurants, theater, dancing. You should have seen the dance floor clear out when my date and I started jitterbugging. The Roosevelt Hotel is classy. And Benny Goodman's orchestra is fantastic.
3: Sounds like you had a great time.
0: Yeah, but now I'm broke, and I still have to get to Chicago.
3: Oh, you can stay with us, and I'll lend you the money for train fare.
0: Hey, you're a stand-up guy, Benny. I'll pay you back.
2: That was one example of an impulsive act in the life of the man in our story. He had served in the Army during World War II, where his impulsive behavior had led to two courts-martial. In spite of them, he worked to earn an honorable discharge, but his troubles were just beginning. This is the true story of Lloyd Glickstein, right now on Unshackled.
0: I was an only child born into an Orthodox Jewish family living in a large hotel in Chicago. We lived a luxurious lifestyle, and I lacked nothing, including special attention from all of my maternal and paternal family members. I attended Hebrew school from age 8 until 1 year past my bar mitzvah and had better than average grades in high school while excelling in swimming and baseball. I had finished a year of college when I joined the Army in 1943 at the age of 19, which freed me from my mother's domineering ways. Most people go home when they're discharged. Not me. I went to New York and partied with friends until the money ran out. Dad wired me train fare, but I spent that too. He met me at the train station in Chicago and saw my condition, and within a week, Dad took me to the hospital.
4: Lloyd, I'm Dr. Bernard, your psychiatrist. How are you feeling?
0: Exhausted. But I've been on the go ever since I was discharged, but it was worth it.
4: Are you always so energetic?
0: Nah, it must be a reaction to getting out of the Army.
4: How was your time in the service?
0: Oh, I made some great friends, but I was court-martialed twice.
4: Would you like to tell me about that?
0: Yeah, sure, why not? The first time was for disobeying a direct order from the major, and the second time for going AWOL. 6 months in the stockade and reduction in rank each time.
4: Why'd you persist?
0: In some ways, it was a challenge, you know, similar to gambling, like taking risks.
4: When did you realize this?
0: Well, I went along with my dad from the age of about 6 to sporting events and the racetracks where gambling was quite an influence. I developed the habit as I got older.
4: How'd you feel about losing rank?
0: I figured I'd better cooperate with my fellow enlisted men and obey officers, even if I felt superior to them.
4: Did you feel superior to them?
0: Some, but I also made great friends. I was assigned to the special service company that provided war progress information, athletic and entertainment for officers and other men at the base. I visited one in Cleveland, and he took me out to dinner and put me up for the night.
4: Did you like your assignment?
0: Yes. I'm really an inspiring actor and writer. My closest friend, Cliff, is a talented entertainer with a promising career. I went to New York to see him before coming home. The time served in the Army was great, and I was close to many of the officers, too.
4: Tell me about your relationship with your parents, Lloyd.
0: Well, Dad works hard. He's a wonderful father. He's always treated me like he's a millionaire. My dad owns a shoe store on Lincoln Avenue. Mom doesn't work, except for telling us what to do.
4: And do you resent that?
0: She's overprotective. You know, domineering. I love the Army because I felt liberated. Imagine that. Even with all those rules, I felt free.
4: Lloyd, I'm going to give you an injection that'll help you get some rest.
0: The doctor treated me for 6 weeks with insulin therapy, which left me lethargic and with no idea what had happened or why. My parents took me for a vacation to Yellowstone as I gradually got my energy back. In the fall, I returned to college, majoring in English. I had to read the book of Matthew as an assignment. It had a profound impact on me at the time, but the seeds lay dormant for many years. 2 years later, as graduation approached, I was in my second manic period. I would spend many hours on the south side of Chicago, visiting clubs and feeling euphoric as I listened to jam sessions.
5: What are your plans when you graduate, Lloyd?
0: I don't know, Dad. I like the campus atmosphere. I can get a job as an assistant instructor in the English department.
5: That won't pay anything.
0: Maybe not, but I like to write and I want to get into drama.
5: You can do better than that. With the money you saved in the Army and what I put aside, we can open another shoe store. It'll be your store.
0: I don't know if I'd like that, Dad.
5: Come on, Lloyd, be sensible. You can earn a lot more money working with me.
0: All right, Dad, all right. Can I borrow the car for a few hours?
5: Sure. Be back in time for the graduation ceremony. Where have you been, Lloyd?
0: At a jam session, Dad. What a great bunch of musicians. Improvisation. You wouldn't believe how good they are.
6: You completely missed your graduation ceremony.
0: You're right. I forgot all about it.
5: What is the matter with you, son?
0: It just slipped my mind, that's all.
6: Who can forget their own graduation? 25 years old and still you don't think about other people.
0: I went to work with Dad, but we didn't open the store right away. I was so bored that I decided to take a vacation. I took $400 from the till, left Dad a note, and flew to Los Angeles, hoping to land a big part in a movie or to be an extra. On an impulse, I traveled by bus to Las Vegas, since Vegas had no airport then. I gambled a month until the money ran out. Dad wired money for me to fly home, and when I missed the connection in Kansas City, he had the police there pick me up and escort me to the airport the next day. He met me at Chicago's Midway Airport.
5: You've lost so much weight, Lloyd. I can tell you didn't sleep much.
0: I was too busy having a good time, Dad.
5: What in the world were you thinking?
0: What's wrong with taking a vacation?
5: The way you did it. You have poor judgment, son. What you did was wrong. Can't you see that?
0: I want to do what I want for a change. I'm tired of living by other people's expectations.
5: You worry your mother to death. Disappearing like that?
0: What's the idea of putting me in jail?
5: It was for your own good, Lloyd. Safekeeping, so you wouldn't disappear again.
0: It was a lousy thing to do.
5: I'm taking you straight to the hospital. Maybe Dr. Bernard can talk some sense into you.
4: So you went to Las Vegas, too. Now, that was quite an adventure, Lloyd.
0: You been there? It's thrilling, Doc. I found a cheap room and a poker game. 7-card stud, and I played until I was ground down to nothing. Boy, it was fun. I'd still be there, but one of the guys persuaded me it was hopeless.
4: What was hopeless?
0: Winning. I know I can do it. They kept saying, "Go home, kid." I didn't want to call Dad and listen to a lecture, so I had one of the guys call him. That man actually drove me back to L.A. and put me on a plane. What a guy. And you know what my father did? He had the Kansas City police put me in jail and take me to the airport the next day.
4: And this upset you.
0: I'm not a kid. They have no right to keep interfering in my life. I'm tired of being told what to do and what not to do. This is my life.
4: Well, I've noticed that their visits seem to upset you, Lloyd, so no more visitors.
0: I never received drugs for my disorder, but my sessions with the doctor were effective. I calmed down, spending 4 months in the hospital. After I was allowed visitors, Sylvia, a woman I had dated, came to visit me with a bunch of violets, and we grew close. I moved into an apartment to get away from my nagging mother, but spent most nights with Sylvia. We were married in November 1949, and I tried to settle into a family life. My compulsion for gambling increased after our daughter and son were born, and every 3 or 4 years, my manic tendencies sent me into therapy.
4: You say your gambling compulsion has hit a new low. What do you mean, Lloyd?
0: Well, I took the family to a carnival, and while the wife and kids were on the rides, I fell for this game that's impossible to win. And then I stupidly gave the guy my business card. He came to the store and got me to play the game some more. I can't believe I fell for it. It's like I want to get taken.
4: And how does that insight make you feel?
0: Like a patsy. Nobody wants to lose. But I couldn't seem to say no, and now I owe him hundreds of dollars. I don't know what to do about it. I feel cornered.
7: Hello, Lloyd. How's business?
0: Not too good right now.
7: Expensive shoes.
0: Yeah, these are the best.
7: With an inventory like this, you should be able to pay your debts, Lloyd.
0: I've been giving you hundreds of dollars.
7: But you still owe me.
0: I have a family to think about.
7: Not my problem. The big boys are getting impatient, and I have to answer to them.
0: I don't like being threatened.
7: Then I'll tell you what we'll do. How much is this inventory worth?
0: All of it?
7: Only the good ones.
0: About $5,000?
7: All you have to do at closing time is turn out the lights one night. But leave the back door unlocked. We'll take the shoes and split the money with you.
0: Thinking his scheme would get me out of the financial bind I was in, I fell for his scam. 2 days later, he called and said the police were on to them and they had to dump the shoes in the Chicago River. I'd been duped again. Worse yet, a persistent detective kept coming to the store to question me. I was afraid to go to the police, afraid I'd be killed. In desperation, I took all the store's cash receipts one day and bought a plane ticket to Mexico City.
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0: In Mexico City, I changed all my dollars into pesos and tried to put fear and guilt out of my mind. I spent my days at bullfights or the racetrack and my evenings at movies and bars. Within 3 weeks, my money was running low. I went into a bar one night and paid for a tequila. But later, the bartender claimed I hadn't paid. I became enraged at his scam, and two policemen hauled me off to jail for 8 days. You can imagine my surprise when Sylvia and her brother arrived and the authorities set me free. Boy, am I glad to see you guys.
8: I can't believe you pulled a stunt like this, Lloyd. What were you doing in jail?
0: A dispute with a bartender. How did you know where to find me?
8: Oh, well, you sent your doctor a telegram before you left, remember?
0: Oh, yeah.
8: Yeah, well, strange you'd be so considerate of him and not of your own family.
0: I thought you'd understand.
8: I don't understand, Lloyd. How can you just take off without telling us where you're going? Your parents worried, thinking that you were dead somewhere, and the kids are traumatized.
9: I'm sorry, honey. Things just got to me.
8: We've been here a week trying to find you. You think this was fun? What you did was crazy, Lloyd. Just crazy.
0: They took me back to Chicago, and my doctor put me in the Chicago State Hospital. It took 3 months for me to calm down. Our marriage struggled after that, mostly over finances. In 1962, I tried a different job as a factory rep for a shoe company, but the excessive travel burned out the car's transmission. So I went back to the shoe store. After 18 years together, our marriage had grown cold.
8: You know, we need new furniture in here.
0: There's nothing wrong with what we have.
8: Hey, it's old and dated, just like us.
0: Speak for yourself.
8: We could afford new things if you didn't go off on wild trips and gamble.
0: I haven't done that for years, Sylvia. Besides, your spending habits would keep anybody broke.
8: You find ways to gamble, and I know it. How else do you explain our lack of money?
0: Well, maybe I have a girlfriend.
8: Yeah, who would have you?
0: A girl at the bank, for one. She's been a real friend to me, which is more than I can say for you.
8: You're having an affair? I knew it.
0: It's not really an affair, Sylvia. We're just friends, someone to talk to.
8: Yeah, that's what they all say. You cheat. I'm not putting up with that. I'm seeing a lawyer.
0: Using my own words against me, my wife got a divorce in 1968. With nothing to stop me, I turned all of my attention to gambling and lost a lot of money. Even so, I paid child support steadily, and Sylvia went to work at a hospital. In 1971, my father died. I couldn't have known the anguish I would experience by his death. About the same time, my son was hospitalized with a football injury.
8: Well, I'm glad you continue to visit our son.
0: The doctor says he has a broken femur.
8: Yeah, it'll take a long time to heal.
0: He's tough.
8: I was sorry to hear about your father's death, Lloyd.
0: You don't realize how much you're going to miss your parents until they're gone.
8: I have a good job now, so you don't have to send extra money if you don't have it.
0: The store's doing great. I made some good investments, plus I inherited a chunk of cash from Dad. So money's not a problem.
8: In the old days, you would have gambled it away. I guess you've changed.
0: I think so, Sylvia. So have you. Neither one of us had changed, but we remarried 3 years after our divorce. The second marriage lasted 5 years before Sylvia divorced me again. Once again, over claims of infidelity that weren't true. A bachelor with no desire to ever remarry, I lived for weekend trips to Las Vegas where I gambled to my heart's content. But I always came back to the store where I had banner years with unprecedented profits that I invested. In 1982, I met and married Rose. Her family was religious, but I had forsaken the faith of my parents long ago, and it meant nothing to me. I sold the shoe store a year later and went to work for others. I was still gambling and jeopardizing all of our assets. After 5 years, Rose laid down the law.
6: Lloyd, we cannot go on like this. That last trip to Las Vegas really set us back, just when we need the money to get another place.
0: Well, I thought there was enough from the sale of your parents' apartment building.
6: Not when it's split with my siblings, and not when you gamble it away. You have no right to waste our money like that.
0: I'm sorry, Rose.
6: Sorry doesn't make it. We're not getting any younger, you know. I won't grow old, impoverished because of your gambling addiction. Either you locate a counseling group for your addiction, or we're finished.
10: Dr. Bernard?
0: It's Lloyd Glickstein, doctor.
10: Lloyd, I haven't heard from you in a while. How you doing?
0: Well, we're living in Round Lake now, and it's a long drive to Chicago.
10: Are you working, Lloyd?
0: One job after another. I bet I've had 10 jobs in the last 5 years, and no car. The transmission went out on mine, and we couldn't afford another one, so I walked to work.
10: You're doing okay, though.
0: Yeah, I have a good wife, doctor. She took care of my mother until Mom died. I had so many medical bills, I had to file for bankruptcy.
10: You've had a rough time, Lloyd.
0: Yeah, I wish I hadn't wasted so much money gambling. I'm better now because I found an organization that helps gamblers.
10: I'm glad to hear that, Lloyd. Do you hear from your children?
0: No. They pretty much gave up on me. I really don't blame them.
10: It's good to hear from you, Lloyd. You call me anytime.
0: I went 8 years without gambling before my last trip to Las Vegas in 1995. My wife's health was worsening by then, and the bills mounted because of medical expenses. We finally got relief through a program for low-income people. One afternoon in the spring of 1997, I went for a walk and noticed a yard sale.
5: Beautiful day, isn't it?
0: Sure is.
5: Are you looking for anything special?
0: No, just out for a walk and saw your sign.
5: I'm Aaron Barrett. I pastor a church nearby.
0: Nice to meet you, Aaron. I'm Lloyd Glickstein. My wife and her family are religious, but I was raised an Orthodox Jew. In fact, while Mom was in the hospital giving birth to me, Dad was in the synagogue because it was the first day of the Jewish New Year, Rosh Hashanah.
5: Oh, I ministered to Jews in Skokie for 10 years. Do you go to a synagogue nearby, Lloyd?
0: Nah, I gave up on that religious business a long time ago. I'm 73 now, too old to take it up again.
5: You might be surprised.
0: You know, I read the entire Gospel of Matthew once when I was in college. I was required reading for English class. At the time, I thought it was very inspiring. I got an A on the paper I wrote about it.
5: There's a lot of wisdom in the Bible.
0: Yeah, maybe I should read more of it.
5: Wisdom is hard won in life.
0: I haven't won any so far, and I gambled for years.
5: Here's my business card, Lloyd. Come to one of our services sometime.
0: I had no intention of ever going to his church. Several years passed and my wife's condition got worse. She left the house only to go to her doctor's appointment. One night, she woke me up at 2 a.m.
11: Lloyd? Lloyd, wake up!
0: What is it, honey? Are you in pain?
11: No, I had a dream! It was so real, Lloyd! God wants you for himself. Come here and kneel down by me.
0: Yeah, sure. Good night, honey. I'm not interested in whatever God wants.
11: Please, Lloyd, please do this for me.
0: All right, if it means that much to you.
11: I ask God to forgive you. He wants you to be his son. Confess your sin to him and ask him to be your Lord and Savior.
0: God, would you forgive me for my sins? I want you to be my Lord and Savior. Although I had prayed just to appease Rose, I started thinking about God and that pastor I had met 3 years previously. Even the things that I had read in Matthew so long ago began to fill my thoughts. I wondered what it all meant. I visited the pastor again, and he gave me a pamphlet and invited me to service any Sunday. A few weeks later, I went. Then I started going intermittently, every 2 to 4 weeks. By June, I was going every Sunday.
12: Your sins, my friends, are what you haven't done as much as what you have done.
13: Yeah.
12: If you haven't come to God in repentance, then you are separated from God.
13: Yes.
12: Mm-hmm. And it is that separation that causes you to sin.
13: Yeah. Mm-hmm.
12: The Bible declares in Psalm 14, verse 3,
13: ah.
12: They're all gone aside.
13: Mm-hmm.
12: They're all together become filthy.
13: Yes.
12: There is none that doeth good. No, not one.
13: Yeah.
12: All we like sheep have gone astray. We have turned every one to his own way, and the Lord hath laid on him the iniquity of us all.
13: Amen.
12: That's what Isaiah prophesied about the Messiah hundreds of years before Jesus came to pay the penalty for our sins. Christ fulfilled that prophecy.
13: Amen.
12: He is the Lamb of God, which taketh away the sin of the world.
13: Amen.
12: The Bible says in 1 John chapter 4, verse 10, herein is love, not that we loved God, but that he loved us. And sent his son to be the propitiation for our sins.
13: Amen.
12: If you have never asked Jesus to come into your heart, there's no better time than now. His blood alone cleanses us from all sin.
0: As I sat listening to the preacher and thinking about my past, my sins felt heavier and heavier. The convictions were overwhelming. More than once during my visits, I shook the preacher's hand afterward with tears in my eyes. God was calling this old sinner back to his roots. I saw that there was only one Messiah for the Jews and the Gentiles alike. Jesus Christ, the Lamb of God who died for the sins of the world, and more specifically, he died for my sins. In September 2000, 2 days before my 77th birthday, I came to Jesus for salvation, and he washed me by his blood and clothed me in his righteousness forever. I couldn't wait to tell Rose. Rose, you'll never guess what happened.
11: You'll have to tell me, Lloyd.
0: I got saved today.
11: Oh.
0: I prayed to receive Jesus Christ as my Lord and Savior.
11: I'm so glad.
0: He's my Messiah.
11: I've seen a change in you ever since you started going to church.
9: All of those Jewish Orthodox teachings and prayers, they're all about the Messiah. And that's Jesus. No doubt about it.
11: Yes.
9: I even memorized a Bible verse.
11: Yeah?
9: For God so loved the world that he gave his only begotten Son, that whosoever believeth in him should not perish, but have everlasting life.
11: That's wonderful. You even look different, Lloyd. More relaxed. You've stopped gambling and even quit smoking, and now you have a new life in Jesus Christ.
9: Yeah. The best part is, I feel as if a great weight has been lifted. I feel free. Rose passed away April 23rd, 2003, 3 years after I was saved. My life is so different now. I wish my children knew. I lost their love and respect years ago by my selfishness, but I want to cry out to them. I'm not the same since I found Jesus. Won't you come to him too?
2: Listening friend, the gift of salvation and eternal life is for you. 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

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All scripture portions are from the King James Version of the Bible. And now, today's proverb. Today's Light for Your Pathway comes from Proverbs chapter 30. The words of Agur, the son of Jake, even the prophecy, the man spake unto Ithiel, even unto Ithiel and Ucal. Surely I am more brutish than any man, and have not the understanding of a man. I neither learned wisdom, nor have the knowledge of the holy. Who hath ascended up into heaven, or descended? Who hath gathered the wind in his fists? Who hath bound the waters in a garment? Who hath established all the ends of the earth? What is his name, and what is his son's name, if thou canst tell? Every word of God is pure. He is a shield unto them that put their trust in him. Add thou not unto his words, lest he reprove thee, and thou be found a liar. Two things have I required of thee, deny me them not before I die. Remove far from me vanity and lies. Give me neither poverty nor riches. Feed me with food convenient for me, lest I be full and deny thee, and say, Who is the Lord? Or lest I be poor and steal, and take the name of my God in vain. Accuse not a servant unto his master, lest he curse thee, and thou be found guilty. There is a generation that curseth their father, and doth not bless their mother. There is a generation that are pure in their own eyes, and yet is not washed from their filthiness. There is a generation, oh, how lofty are their eyes, and their eyelids are lifted up. There is a generation whose teeth are as swords, and their jaw teeth as knives, to devour the poor from off the earth, and the needy from among men. The horse-leech hath two daughters, crying, Give, give! There are three things that are never satisfied, yea, four things say not, it is enough. The grave, and the barren womb, the earth that is not filled with water, and the fire that saith not, it is enough. The eye that mocketh at his father, and despiseth to obey his mother, the ravens of the valley shall pick it out, and the young eagles shall eat it. There be three things which are too wonderful for me, yea, four which I know not. The way of an eagle in the air, the way of a serpent upon a rock, the way of a ship in the midst of the sea, and the way of a man with a maid. Such is the way of an adulterous woman. She eateth, and wipeth her mouth, and saith, I have done no wickedness. For three things the earth is disquieted, and for four which it cannot bear. For a servant when he reigneth, and a fool when he is filled with meat. For an odious woman when she is married, and an handmaid that is heir to her mistress. There be four things which are little upon the earth, but they are exceeding wise. The ants are a people not strong, yet they prepare their meat in the summer. The conies are but a feeble folk, yet make they their houses in the rocks. The locusts have no king, yet go they forth all of them by bands. The spider taketh hold with her hands, and is in kings' palaces. There be three things which go well, yea, four are comely in going. A lion which is strongest among beasts, and turneth not away for any. A greyhound, an he-goat also, and a king against whom there is no rising up. If thou hast done foolishly in lifting up thyself, or if thou hast thought evil, lay thine hand upon thy mouth. Surely the churning of milk bringeth forth butter, and the wringing of the nose bringeth forth blood, so the forcing of wrath bringeth forth strife. We trust that the power of God's Word on today's edition of Light for Your Pathway was a blessing. Tune in again to Light for Your Pathway.

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2: Paul wrote in 1 Corinthians chapter 12, verse 1, "Now concerning spiritual gifts, brethren, I would not have you ignorant." Several times in the New Testament, the Apostle Paul and even Peter voiced their concern that believers not be ignorant. There are some things worth knowing. Let me give you something worth knowing. In Romans chapter 6, verse 6, we read, "Knowing this, that our old man is crucified with him, that the body of sin might be destroyed, that henceforth we should not serve sin. For he that is dead is freed from sin. Now if we be dead with Christ, we believe that we shall also live with him." It is worth knowing that our old man was crucified with Christ. If you have placed your faith in Jesus Christ, then what Jesus did on the cross was just as if you had done it. His death on the cross was your death, your payment for sin. And that means that your life now is not the old life, but a new life. You don't have to live according to the old nature, but the new nature is now your life, your future. The Bible says we are new creatures. That means we are new creations in Christ, born again. That is, we are born anew. It's a new life. Old things are passed away. All things are become new. Oh, listen, your old man is not supposed to have power in your life. He is a used to be. He died with Christ, and now you live with Christ. Something worth knowing is our old man was crucified with Christ.
0: 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Stay tuned to the station for more help from God's Holy Word. Who is God? We took to the street to ask people what they thought about God.
3: So, para nako, God is the one who creates us, naghatag sa atong kinabuhi, o nagpadala siya usa niya kaanak, in my opinion, nga mo ni salbar sa atong mga kasalanan. Although nga wala nato siya makit-an, pero naa siya para nato nga gaguide.
4: What I know about God is the creator of the world, and he loves us very much, and he died for our sins.
5: So we went to church always on Sunday, and my brain at that time didn't really understand the concept of God, but I felt like it was always important to go to church. And then, of course, when I grew up, I started learning more about God.
6: During my childhood, we used to go to church. Every May, there's a Flores de Mayo, and then there are catechists who teaches us about God and other about the religion. But first, sa parents, good nakalearn about God and sayang nabuhat for us and how he sacrifices a lot for us.
7: I learned about God through my Lola because she is very religious. And then about God, I think he is good because he has done so much for me in my life.
0: Don't go away. Coming up, we will see how God's Word answers that question.

0: A little while ago, we asked the question, who is God? We heard many answers, but the Bible should be our authority for every question. This is Theo Amante with the Bible answer to that question. Well, the Bible says in Genesis chapter 1 verse 1, in the beginning, God created the heaven and the earth. When we look at the first verse in the Bible, right away, it is God. He is the first cause. No elaborate backstory, no history of who He is. Right away, we see that it is God. In Psalm 19, verse 1, the heavens declare the glory of God, and the firmament showeth His handiwork. The universe didn't come about by a big explosion. Man didn't come to be through millions upon millions of years of evolution. God is the creator of the universe. God is the creator of you. It is the fool that hath said in his heart, there is no God. Many of us grow up to have some basic knowledge about God. We hear it from our parents, teachers, pastors, and even churches. One thing we need to understand about God is that He is true. In Jeremiah chapter 10, verse 10, but the Lord is the true God. He is the living God and an everlasting King. One of the most amazing things about God is that He is true. God hates lying and deceit because He's the true God. What a sad thing it is to base your life off of a lie. So when it comes to God, how do you know that what you're believing is true? It's sad to say that many people will hold on to what they've been taught by people and even their false religion. They have an imagination of who God is, but never once in their lives check for themselves if what they believe is true. What is your source for truth? John chapter 17 verse 17 says, sanctify them through thy truth. Thy word is truth. Another name for the Bible is God's word, and the way that you learn about a person is through words. I tell you something about me, and then you learn something about me. With God, it's the same way. So everything we learn from God in His word is truth. If what you believe doesn't line up with what's in the Bible, choose God over your own intellect or mind. It's an awesome thing to know that we can know God. Even when sin was in the way, He devised a great plan to purchase back His fallen creation. In John chapter 3, verse 16, for God so loved the world that He gave His only begotten Son, that whosoever believeth in Him should not perish, but have everlasting life. Being saved from hell is not the only thing that God wants for us. He has given us a place here in this world to help us with truth. In 1 Timothy chapter 3, verse 15, the house of God, which is the church of the living God, the pillar and ground of the truth. In God's wisdom, He has instituted the local New Testament church, the pillar and ground of the truth, to be the place where truth is taught, to guide us to know Him and to live out our lives according to His word. The pastor is the shepherd to help the flock of God live their lives according to God's word. Fellow believers meet together week after week to mature in their faith. You need the church. And as you come to church, it's not enough to hear and say, that was nice. If you will decide to come and know God, you must act upon what He says. Once you are saved, only then can you begin to know God and have a personal relationship with Him. Get your life and family established in the pillar and ground of the truth. You don't have to be ignorant of God. Keep tuning into the station for more help from the Bible, because the Bible has the answer.
1: Did you know there are no scientific explanations? There are only scientific observations. These observations can be carefully measured and recorded, but ultimately they are based on unprovable assumptions. For example, how do you prove gravity? I love gravity. It's my favorite force. It's the only scientific force that exists that does not have a repulsive. It only attracts. Wonder what causes gravity? Newton's second law says a body at rest tends to remain at rest, and a body in motion tends to remain in motion unless it's acted on by an outside force. If you drop a rock, you can't see any outside forces, but it's there. It's gravity. It's an attractive force. Stephen Hawking, who was supposed to be the greatest mind in science ever during our time of life, by the way, Stephen Hawking believes in God now, but it's too late. Stephen Hawking made this statement in his book, A Brief Theory of Time. He said, gravity is caused by gravitrons, a so far unseen and undetected particle. Do you see an object of faith, gravitrons, unseen, undetected? Boy, it takes faith to believe in gravity, doesn't it? This is Pete Cowling.
2: Say, Frank.
3: Hey, Bob, how's it going?
2: Doing okay. Yourself?
3: Oh, hanging in there. You keeping busy?
2: Oh, yeah. Another day, another dollar.
3: Yeah, keeping the old nose of the grindstone, eh?
2: Yeah, gotta keep the bosses happy.
3: Yeah, I'm just holding down the fort.
2: Yep.
3: Yep.
2: Well, hey, how about that game last night,
3: oh,
2: huh?
3: Oh, hey, was that something or what?
2: Oh, yeah, you know it.
3: Yeah.
2: Oh, man.
3: Yeah. Yeah.
2: Well, hey, I gotta go.
3: Oh, yeah, me too. I'm busier than a cat on a hot tin roof.
2: Yeah, getting late.
3: Yeah, well, hey, I'll see you later.
2: Yeah, take it easy.
3: Yeah, nice talking to you.
2: Yeah, you too. Good to see you.
3: Yeah, hey, well,
4: don't do anything I wouldn't do.
2: No, I won't take any wooden nickels.
3: Yeah, well, hang in there, huh?
2: Yeah, I'll catch you next time.
3: Okay, yeah, next time.
2: Yeah, have a nice day.
3: Okay, bye.
2: Bye-bye.
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0: men, you got to lead. You can't sit back and be passive. You are disobeying God if you don't lead. God has put you in a position to be the leader in your home, to be the leader of your wife. You are the head. You can't redelegate that to someone else.
1: 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The husband's role and role model. God expects the man to be the leader of the home. He is to be the one that sets the desires for his wife and for his children.
0: Let us hear. It was pleasant to the eyes and a tree to be what? Desired. Who was desiring it? Eve was. Her desire here, she was trying to set the agenda. She was trying to set, here's what we desire. We desire to be wise. And that wasn't her place. God says to her, now thy desire shall be to thy husband. That doesn't mean that's just that she's going to desire her husband. What it means is that she's going to submit her desire to her husband. In other words, your desire, Eve, is whatever your husband's desire is. Your desire is going to be under submission to your husband's desire. He will rule over you. He will make the decisions. He's the one who sets the agenda. He's the one who calls the shots. It's your husband. Your desire is going to be to him. You're not going to have your own desire, Eve. You're not going to set your own agenda. You're not going to set your own direction. You are supposed to figure out what direction your husband's going and get in line. You're supposed to figure out what his agenda is and say, that's my agenda too. Now, God designed it that way. So I don't like that. I don't agree with that. Take it up with God. Because it's God who set that up. Ladies, God expects your husbands to lead you. Your husband is supposed to set your desires. Your desires are supposed to be his desires. Now, men, God expects you to lead. It's not an option. God expects you, men, to lead. He puts you in that role, and he expects you to fulfill it. God is the one who's supposed to set your desires, men. Your desire is supposed to be to God. I'm supposed to go to God and say, God, what do you want for my marriage? God, what do you want for my family? God, what am I supposed to do? What is the job that you have for me? What is your will for my life? And God's supposed to give me the desires of mine heart. God is the one who's supposed to set my agenda for me. And then I'm supposed to step into my role as the husband and say to my wife, this is what we're going to do. I'm supposed to come to my wife and say, this is what God wants us to do. But men, you got to lead. You can't sit back and be passive. You are disobeying God if you don't lead. God has put you in a position to be the leader in your home, to be the leader of your wife. You are the head. You can't redelegate that to someone else. Let me illustrate. I say to Brother John Felt here, I say, Brother Felt, I want you to mop the floor in here. Someone tracked mud in here, and it needs to be cleaned and mopped, and so I'm giving you that job. And he doesn't want to do it. So he goes over to Brother McCray, and he says, Brother McCray, I want you to mop the floor in here. Someone tracked mud in here. It's a mess. I want you to mop the floor in here. Well, Brother McCray doesn't do it. And I come back in later, and I

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1: Paul wrote in 1 Corinthians chapter 12, verse 1, "Now concerning spiritual gifts, brethren, I would not have you ignorant." Several times in the New Testament, the Apostle Paul and even Peter voiced their concern that believers not be ignorant. There are some things worth knowing. Let me give you something worth knowing. The letter that Paul wrote to the Thessalonians was to comfort them concerning the future events of Christ's return. In 1 Thessalonians chapter 5, verse 2, he wrote, "For yourselves know perfectly that the day of the Lord so cometh as a thief in the night. For when they shall say, peace and safety, then sudden destruction cometh upon them, as travail upon a woman with child, and they shall not escape. But ye, brethren, are not in darkness, that that day should overtake you as a thief." It is worth knowing that the day of the Lord cometh as a thief in the night. Jesus is coming. We just don't know the exact day or the exact time. Just as a thief does not announce when he's going to be breaking into someone's house, Jesus is going to catch many by surprise. But we who are the children of God, who should be watching and waiting for his coming, should not be caught off guard. We cannot pinpoint when he is coming, but we should not be shocked at his coming. In fact, we should be ready when he comes. I'm afraid too many believers are living as if they do not expect Jesus to come. Listen to these words of Christ in Luke chapter 12. "Blessed are those servants whom the Lord, when he cometh, shall find watching. Verily I say unto you, that he shall gird himself and make them to sit down to meat, and will come forth and serve them. And if he shall come in the second watch, or come in the third watch, and find them so, blessed are those servants. And this know, that if the good man of the house had known what hour the thief would come, he would have watched, and not have suffered his house to be broken through. Be ye therefore ready also, for the Son of Man cometh at an hour when ye think not." Let the fact that Jesus could come at any time, any moment, when he is least expected, cause you to expect his coming and to prepare for his coming. Something worth knowing is that the day of the Lord cometh as a thief in the night.
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1: Excuse me, how long until we get to Paris?
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2: Paul wrote in 1 Corinthians chapter 12, verse 1, "Now concerning spiritual gifts, brethren, I would not have you ignorant." Several times in the New Testament, the Apostle Paul and even Peter voiced their concern that believers not be ignorant. There are some things worth knowing. Let me give you something worth knowing. In John chapter 17, we have a recorded prayer of Jesus to the Father. In that prayer, Jesus uttered these words, "And this is life eternal, that they might know thee, the only true God, and Jesus Christ, whom thou hast sent." It was Jesus' desire that we would enjoy eternal life. He said that eternal life is for us to know the only true God. It is worth knowing the Father. If you study the life of Christ and pay attention to his words, you will find that his whole life was about the Father. He did what he did for the Father's sake and his love for the Father. Everything Jesus did that we think of as for us was really for the Father. He did what he did so that we could once again be with the Father, or accepted to be with the Father. The Apostle John wrote three short epistles or letters that we know of as 1st, 2nd, and 3rd John. In 1st John chapter 2, verse 13, he penned, "I write unto you, fathers, because ye have known him that is from the beginning. I write unto you, young men, because ye have overcome the wicked one. I write unto you, little children, because ye have known the Father." Not everyone in the church is going to have had the same experiences. Some things come with age, but everyone, regardless of their age, even the children, can know the Father. That is how much God the Father wants to be known. He sent Jesus, the way to the Father, and in Christ we have access to the throne of grace. If you don't know the Father, it's not because he cannot be known, but because you choose not to know him. David, who was a man after God's own heart, who may have known God as well as any man could know God, said the following to his son Solomon, "And thou, Solomon, my son, know thou the God of thy father, and serve him with a perfect heart and with a willing mind. For the Lord searcheth all hearts and understandeth all the imaginations of the thoughts. If thou seek him, he will be found of thee. But if thou forsake him, he will cast thee off forever." If you seek him, he will be found of thee. Something worth knowing is the Father.
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0: It's how you dress. It's how you present yourself. How people see you, what they think of you when they see you. Do they identify you as a child of God? Do they recognize that you would fit with God's children, or do they see that you fit more with them?
1: 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Stand under the standard. You cannot love God and be a friend to the world at the same time. Choose the side you want to identify with and show evidences of your stand.
0: So this morning I want to tell you, God's side and the world's side have some things in common that help us, because it's not just a flag. You say, Pastor, where's the flag? I don't see the world flag and the God flag. No, there's some other things besides flags that help us identify. Right? When two armies go to battle, their uniforms are a little different, aren't they? There's other things we can recognize that help us identify who's on our side, who's on the other side. We're talking about those things that help identify you with which side you're on. So let's talk about some of those this morning, because I want to help you to recognize if you're standing on the wrong side. You might want to change where you stand. Amen. So number one, each side has its own uniform. Each side has its own uniform. Does the way you dress show you're under God's standard or the world's standard? Don't turn me off. Don't hit mute. Don't hang up the phone now. We're still having a conversation. The way that you dress, which side does it show you're on? Sports teams wear uniforms that make them look different than the opposing team. Can you imagine if both sides dressed exactly the same? That would make it very interesting trying to watch that game, wouldn't it? But on purpose, they dress differently. They wear different colors so they can identify which team they're on. On purpose, it's not accidental. Which team are you dressing like? God's team or the world's team? Who are you trying to look like? One of God's children or just another someone in this world? I'm just asking this morning. You got to choose. Who do you identify with? If you get a job at McDonald's, you can't show up wearing a Jollibee uniform. Which side are you on? Now you can say, Pastor, on Sunday, I dress up for church. Okay, so you're on God's side on Sunday. Whose side are you on the rest of the week? On Monday, do you switch sides? Tuesday? Wednesday night, you switch back? If you come and rally with God's people again on Wednesday night, I guess maybe. If not, you probably keep the world's uniform on. I'm just saying, well, you have a uniform. It's how you dress. It's how you present yourself. How people see you, what they think of you when they see you. Do they identify you as a child of God? Do they recognize that you would fit with God's children, or do they see that you fit more with them? If you're in the army, what would they think if you showed up for training wearing the Philippine Army uniform, but when they came to your house to visit you, you're wearing the enemy's uniform? You think that might cause some doubt or some confusion in their mind about your loyalty? You think that maybe they're going to wonder if you're not a spy or traitor, infiltrating? Think maybe your loyalties would be questioned? If the Philippines has a sworn enemy, would you be flying their flag? God has enemies.
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Tell your neighbors and keep your radio set right here for good and godly music.

There is power in the name of Jesus Christ, and there's power in this song that exalts His wonderful name. God used this song to save the life of one of His missionaries. E.P. Scott, a pioneer missionary to India, told of a day when he found himself face to face with a band of hostile natives, spears in hand and ready to take his life. Acting upon a strange impression that no doubt came from God, the missionary took out his violin and began to play and sing this song. In the midst of the song, he watched in amazement as the natives lowered their spears and many began to weep. This miracle happened as he sang the third verse of this beloved hymn.

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1: Let us hold fast the profession of our faith without wavering, for he is faithful that promised. 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Hebrews chapter 10, verses 23 through 25. 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

0: 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John 3:16 and 17. 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

0: Hello boys and girls, and hello to all our faithful listeners. Happy listening to you all. This is Brother Emerson Ubas. Woo-hoo.
1: And this is Mrs. Amante.
0: And we want to welcome you in our program.
1: It's Kids Time.
0: Hello and hi to you, Mrs. Amante. How are you today?
1: I am doing great, Brother Ubas, and I'm very excited to be here with our boys and girls. And to our boys and girls out there, hello, hello.
0: And to all our the Papa and Lulu and Uncle Sirs, happy listening to you all for tuning in here today's Kids Time.
1: Yes, and to our lovely mothers and titas, hello. Thank you for choosing Kids Time today.
0: Yes, and I'm excited, Mrs. Amante. I can see them in my mind that they are working and preparing and even eating.
1: Yes, Brother Ubas. Maybe they're doing some chores, Brother Ubas.
0: Yes, and I believe there are boys and girls nga naminaw karon who are listening today that we are doing good. And I hope and I pray that you're healthy today. Aron makadungog mo so that you can listen sa mga lesson. And also sa exciting, Christ-honoring, and godly music
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you know it. Lift your hands real high and show it. If you're saved and you know it, stomp your feet. If you're saved and you know it, say, Brother Nash. If you're saved and you know it, say, Brother Nash. If you're saved and you know it, lift your hands real high and show it. If you're saved and you know it, say, Brother Nash. Now, boys and girls, I am handsome. I am not ugly. Whatever you do, don't say I am ugly. I am handsome. Now, here we go. Ready? If you're saved and you know it, say, He's handsome. If you're saved and you know it, say, He's handsome. I am not ugly. I am handsome. Ready? Here we go. If you're saved and you know it, lift your hands real high and show it. If you're saved and you know it, say, He's handsome. I am not ugly. I am handsome. Now, here we go. We're going to do the last five, but I am handsome. I am not ugly. Ready? Here we go. If you're saved and you know it, do all five. Amen. Brother Nash, he's handsome. I'm handsome. I'm not ugly.

0: Hello boys and girls and faithful listeners, friends and neighbors, thank you sa pagpaminaw karon sa Kids Time. And I love the music here and I encourage you to keep on sa pagpaminaw here. And I encourage you boys and girls and faithful listeners to make God your priority today. Go to Him first and make Him a priority, like God first in all your chores today.
1: Thank you for that reminder, Brother Ubas. And also, boys and girls, let me encourage you to make Him happy. Please Him. Find a way to please God.
0: Yes, Mrs. Amante. And also, boys and girls, I encourage you to read your Bible today. And it's amazing when you read the Bible, God is talking and speaking to your heart, and it helps your heart burning down inside your heart to have a desire to do something great for God. So read your Bible today.
1: Yes, not just reading, but talking to God. Talk to Him today. Let Him know that you love Him, because God loves you.
0: Yes, and also boys and girls, I want you to help someone today. Go find something to help someone so that someone will smile because of you.
1: Yes, and also boys and girls, obey your parents and do good for them today. Do some chores in your house, maybe bring them a glass of water.
0: Yes, and also Mrs. Amante, I want to encourage them, mga boys and girls, nga, to be faithful to the Lord. I want you to be faithful more, especially today, and be faithful in your Bible reading, in your praying with Him, and working for Him, and obeying your parents. Be faithful always in the Lord. That's the way to show your love to your Savior Jesus Christ. Here's a great song from Pats the Pirate, I Love You Lord.

0: That was a great song. I hope you're doing well, boys and girls. Di ba, Brother Uwas?
1: Yes, and I hope they're doing well, healthy, and happy. And to all our faithful listeners, if you have an access to Bible today, I'm excited to bring you a story from the book of Acts, the story ni siya ni Apostle Paul. In Acts chapter number 28, verse 3 hangtod sa verse 6, you can read it later sa inyuhang later in the day. It says here in verse number 3, "And when Paul had gathered a bundle of sticks, nangahoy sila ba, and laid them on a fire," oh, nagbuhat sila og kalayo, "there came a viper out of the heat and fastened on his hand." Okay, I want you to picture the story. Apostle Paul and mga tao dito sa island, sa mga barbarian people, nagkuha sila og sticks and they are trying to kanang make a fire. And then there was a snake, and that snake bite sa hand ni Paul. And verse number 4, "And when the barbarians saw the venomous beast hang on his hand, they said among themselves, 'No doubt this man is a murderer, whom though he had escaped the sea, yet vengeance suffered not to live.' And he shook off the beast into the fire and felt no harm." In verse number 6, "Howbeit, they looked when he should have swollen or fallen down dead suddenly, but after they had looked a great while and saw no harm come to him, they changed their minds and they said that he was a god." A story here, you can read it again. When Paul was traveling from Jerusalem to Rome, na abot sila sa island, and mga tao dito, mga barbarians, and Paul went there in that island, and it was raining, and then they gather stick together, and then they make a fire, and then there was a snake gibite ang kamot ni Apostle Paul. And then ang mga tao dito sa mga tao sa island inching, "There's no doubt this person is a murderer, pumalatay juning tawhana og tao, killer juni ba, sinner guning dako." So nag-assume sila nga si Apostle Paul murderer. But when they observe maybe pila ka minutes, and then wala ra na unsa si Apostle Paul, there's no harm ni Apostle Paul. And then ang mga tao, the people, changed their minds and said that Apostle Paul was a god, Paul, a small letter G, god. In verse number 6, we can see here that the people's mind change. The truth is, people mind change all the time. Ang ilang comment diyan nimo, ang ilang opinion diyan nimo, ang ilang naa sa like criticism against someone, people's opinion, ilang mga opinion mausob. If you notice that things like easy to change, dali ra kayong mausob. Ang pangutana, is there anything that will never change? Na ba yung mga butang na dili ma-change? Na ba? Please stand by. I'll be right back. Listen to this song from Grignash. "I Just Wanna Be a Sheep."
2: I just wanna be a sheep. Bang. I just wanna be a sheep. Bang. Jesus died my soul to keep. I just wanna be a sheep. Bang. I don't wanna be a goat. Nope. I don't wanna be a goat. Nope. Living life without hope. Nope. I don't wanna be a goat.

Hello, faithful listeners, and to all our friends out there, thank you for your time. And for those who are just tuning in, katong bago pa rin yung tune in. Hello, hi to you. I'm waving at you right now. Amping diha sa imuhang work. Padayon diha. Well, padayon tadi sa atong lesson. We're talking about Apostle Paul sa iyang journey. And yes, our life is about journey, like journeying, nag-journey ta. And sa life ni Apostle Paul in Acts chapter 28 verse 3-6, we can see that the people there in the island was criticizing Apostle Paul. Nga kining tawhana, no doubt, kining tawhana was a murderer. And then after a few minutes, in the same hour, that people's mind changed. Nakaayon sila, hala, dili di siya murderer. He is a God. After criticizing the praise and honor and admire Apostle Paul. I like the story. You can read it by yourself if you have your time. Another story here about sa life gyapon ni Apostle Paul sa Acts chapter number 14 verse 8 hangtod sa 13. The same book in Acts 14 verse 8, the Bible says, "And there sat a certain man in Lystra, impotent in his feet, being a cripple from his mother's womb, who never had walked." There's a man nga never had walked, kay kuan siya, cripple. "The same heard Paul speak, who steadfastly beholding him and perceiving that he had faith to be healed, said with a loud voice, 'Stand upright on thy feet.' And he leaped and walked. And when the people saw that Paul had done, they lifted up their voices, saying in the speech of Lycodenia, 'The gods are come down to us in the likeness of men.'" Okay, faithful listeners, I want you to kanang picture sa story. There was a young, there's a man who was never had walked, dili siya makalakaw, and when Paul saw it, nga naa siya faith, Paul told him to kanang stand up, and then that man, he stood and leaped and walked, and maybe naglayat-layat ni siya dito, and then the people there were amazed, na-amazed kayo sa inyo, wow, there's a God, the gods are come down to us in the likeness of men. And verse number 12, "And they called Barnabas Jupiter, and Paul," si Apostle Paul, "Mercurius." Curious rin ko basig, si Apostle Paul Mercurius, kay nakaayo. Maybe pareha sa Mercury ba, daghang tambal, because he was the chief speaker. Verse number 13, "Then the priest of Jupiter, which was before their city, brought oxen and garlands unto the gates, and would have done sacrifice with the people." The people in that place wants to sacrifice an oxen and give them garlands and the honor and praise and admire si Apostle Paul. But notice in the same chapter, and down verse number 19, "And there came thither certain Jews from Antioch and Iconium, who persuaded the people, and having stoned Paul, drew him out of the city, supposing he had been dead." In the same chapter, Apostle Paul was stoned, supposing that he had been dead. Amazing. When I read this one recently, like, na-amaze ko kay sa life ni Paul. The people praised them, ni Paul and Barnabas. Gitagaan sila garland. Mag-sacrifice ang mga tao nilag oxen. And in the same chapter, Paul was stoned. From being honored and admired to being treated as a criminal. Gibato siya. Okay ron to gi-slingshot or gitirador. Gibato. Again, I want to remind you that things will change. The truth is, the praise and honor of men will change. Ang ilang opinion and ilang kuanimo ma-change. The behavior and spirit toward you will change. The people surround you will change. And the message is, do not live your life to please people. Yes, the truth is, people's mind and opinion will change. So don't live your life for the people. Do not live your life to please someone. Instead of living your life for the people, live your life to a person who will never, never, ever change. Kinsa man na,
Who's that person? That's a person of Jesus Christ, our Savior, our lover. He will never change. In Hebrews 13:8, Jesus Christ, the same yesterday and today and forever. Jesus Christ, the same yesterday. He will never change. And I love that verse. There's a comfort in that verse. Yeah. He will never change. The way he treats you and he loves you, it will never change. Dili mausob. In Malachi 3:6, ingon siya, therefore, I am the Lord, I change not. Ang Ginoo, dili mausob. So simple message, don't live your life for the people. Live your life to God. God will never, ever, ever, ever change. And live your life for Him. Please Him. Imo siyang palipayon. That's our goal, to please God. Make God happy all the time. And the question is, how can we live our lives for Him? Unsaon man nato? Unsaon man nato mapalipay? Please stand by and I will teach you some. Listen to this song first. From Patch the Pirate, The Wise Man.

0: Thank you for listening here sa Kids Time, and thank you Brother Ubas for that great nga lesson nga imong gi-prepare sa mga boys and girls nato diri nga Minaw. And magpadayon pa ta Brother Ubas.
1: Yes, let's continue forward ever backward never sa tanan nga Minaw karon. Hi, and I'm waving at you right now. Hello, and I hope you're doing well. We're talking about the life of Apostle Paul, and when I think about it, it's very real sa atong life nga people will change around us, and the message is we will stick sa things on sa person nga dili ma-change. Kinsa man ang person nga dili ma-change? Our Savior Jesus Christ. Yes, you're right. I encourage you to stick kanang mo abide, mo stay sa person nga dili mausob. That's Jesus Christ, and don't live your lives for the people. Don't live, young people, don't spend a lot of time pleasing your barkada. Don't waste your time pleasing your amigo, and unsadhen yung gipangbuhat. When you spend your time for God, that time will never be wasted. Dili na siya waste or sayang. So live your life pleasing to God every day in Colossians 3:23, and whatsoever you do, do it heartily as to the Lord and not unto men. We should please God. He is our priority to please. Dili ato ang barkada, not your barkada. How to please Him? Unsaon man ato pag lipay sa Ginoo, magpalipay niya? Imposible bang mapalipay nato ang Ginoo? Or possibly? Yes, very possible. It is possible to please God. Number one, we need to please God. Saon man, number one, do everything for God by faith. So everything you do, do it for God and by faith. Example, maadto ka sa imuhang work, sa imuhang chores, do it for God by faith. And by faith, do it diligently and heartily. Do it. Kung unsa may mong chores today, maybe you're doing your assignments or chores, your homework, or doing the laundry, or cleaning, or eating, or drinking, everything. Everything that you are doing, wherever you go, whatever you do, do it for God and by faith. And then number two, do everything in love. In Bisaya pa, out of love, baka nang imuhang kuan niya, naay gugma. When you live your life on purpose for Him and you're doing out of love, God is pleased. Malipay ang Ginoo. Yes. When Jesus was here in the world, na siya conversation sa iyang mga disciples nga, we need to love each other. In John 15:12, this is my commandment, that you love one another as I have loved you. And God wants to love each other, and God wants us to do our work for Him out of love. Do what you're supposed to do today out of love. Starting today, tomorrow, and forever. I-involve mo mong love. Don't do it without love. Nganuman, kung imong buhato na, when you do it out of love, I believe our Heavenly Father, watching live in heaven right now, He's very happy and pleased when you do it by faith and by love. So do it out of faith, pinagi sa by faith and out of love.

Hello boys and girls and faithful listeners, thank you for your time, and I am here, Brother Emerson Ubas, encouraging you to live your life for God, not for men, not for your barkada, not to impress, pasikat, papansin, or patagad, no, not for men, for God, to please God. How to please God? Number one, do everything by faith. Very good. Hebrews 11:6, but without faith it is impossible to please Him. It is impossible to please without faith. So do it by faith. Everything you do, make it a habit. Oh, by faith, I will go there. I will go to school. I will go to church. I will do this. By faith, God will help me. And this is for God. And God will please. Number two, do it out of love. In Philippians 2:14, do all things without murmurings and disputing. Everything you do it, walay disputing, walay murmurings, walay complaining, because you do it out of love. If your mama or papa ask you to do something, to go to the store to buy a coffee and pandesal, don't complain, be happy. Out of love, do it. How to please God? Do everything out of love. Number three, how to please God? Obey your parents. Very good. Obey your parents in Colossians 3:20. Children, obey your parents in all things, for this is well blessing unto the Lord. God is happy, ma-please nimo, when you obey your parents in all things. Brother Ubas, I don't feel like doing it. Do it anyway. All things nga gikaman sa inyong parents, do it. Anuman, why? So that God will please, malipay ang Ginoo. 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And that's how you obey.

0: 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Mrs. Amante.
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1: Why, Brother Ubas?
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1: Brother Ubas, why did the fish get bad grades?
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1: Because it was below sea level.

0: All right, boys and girls, you did a great job listening again today, and thank you, Brother Ubas, for that great lesson.
1: Yes, thank you sa mga naminaw karon, and to all our parents especially, thank you so much sa inyong time. Padayon sa pag-continue diha sa Ginoo, forward ever, backward never. Remember this, Jesus loves you.
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let us hold fast the profession of our faith without wavering. For he is faithful that promised. And let us consider one another to provoke unto love and to good works, not forsaking the assembling of ourselves together, as the manner of some is, but exhorting one another, and so much the more, as ye see the day approaching. Hebrews chapter 10, verses 23 through 25. It's Sunday, and it's not too late for you and your family to assemble at church this morning. 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

let us hold fast the profession of our faith without wavering. For he is faithful that promised. And let us consider one another to provoke unto love and to good works, not forsaking.